0: himself, so hath he given to the Son to have life in himself, and hath given him authority to execute judgment also, because he is the Son of Man. Marvel not at this. Now listen to what Jesus Christ says in John chapter 5, verse 28 and 29. Marvel not at this, for the hour is coming in the which all that are in the graves shall hear his voice, and shall come forth, they that have done good unto the resurrection of life, and they that have done evil unto the resurrection of damnation. And because of this passage and people refusing to study as they ought to and not rightly dividing the Word of God, they take this passage and teach a general resurrection. In other words, the general idea that many promote is that one of these days the Lord's going to come back and everybody that's saved is going to heaven and everybody that's not saved is going to go to a terrible place called hell. Well, the truth of the matter is, if you're saved, you're going to spend eternity with God, and without being saved, you'll spend eternity in a terrible place called hell. But in this passage in John chapter 5, do not assume, because it says that everyone is going to be raised to resurrection of life or a resurrection of damnation, that all of that happens at one time. That is not what the passage teaches. And that is the reason that we need to rightly divide the Word of God, and that's the reason I'm going to look with you over the next several days at the subject of different resurrections in the Bible. You need to know so that you can rightly divide the Word of God, so that you can better understand the Bible as a whole, and so that you will not cause one passage in the Bible to contradict another passage. You must rightly divide the Word of God. You need to understand that there are different baptisms in the Bible. There are different judgments in the Bible. There are different kingdoms in the Bible. There are different crowns in the Bible, etc., etc. And so there are different resurrections, and if you do not see the distinction of these resurrections, you will have a tendency to make one resurrection equal to another or the same as another when it really is not. So the goal here is to look at different resurrections in the Bible. And again, remember, the goal is to help you understand the Word of God. So let's go to Genesis chapter 5, Genesis chapter 5. And before we get to the seven specific resurrections in the Word of God, let's just be mindful of the fact that there are many different resurrections in the Word of God. Now, my intention is to get to seven key resurrections, if you will. But let's just be honest enough to look at the Word of God and realize that there are many different resurrections in the Word of God. For example, in Genesis chapter 5, Genesis chapter 5, verse 24, the Bible says, "And Enoch," I often say Enoch, "walked with God, and he was not, for God took him." The Bible says Enoch walked with God, and he was not, because God took him. Let's see what the New Testament says about this story. In Hebrews chapter 11, verse 5, it says, "By faith Enoch was translated." That's a great New Testament word. We often use the word rapture or the word resurrection, but here the word is translation. "Enoch was translated that he should not see death, and was not found, because God had translated him. For before his translation, he had this testimony, that he pleased God." And so the Bible tells us that there's a man in Genesis 5 named Enoch who walked with God, and as he walked with God, God took him before he died. He never died physically. God translated him. He was pleasing to God. And notice it says he was not found. Obviously, if he was not found, the implication is that somebody looked for him. You see, Enoch is a type of the Christian who's alive when Jesus comes back. When Jesus comes back, those who are alive on the earth will be translated. They will never face death. Now, the Bible says in Hebrews chapter 9, verse 27, "It is appointed unto men once to die, but after this, the judgment." Guess what? Enoch missed his appointment with death. Don't read Hebrews 9:27 as if there are no exceptions to the rule. I'm going to show you several exceptions. The general truth is that all of us are going to die. All of us are going to be buried. All of us are going to the grave. That's the general truth of the Word of God. Everybody's going to die. The exception is a man named Enoch. The exception will be a man named Elijah that we'll talk about in just a moment. And of course, the saints who are alive when Jesus comes back will not have to go to the grave. So Enoch is a picture of the Christian who's saved and is alive when Jesus comes back and is translated without facing death. So Enoch is translated. He's resurrected. He goes to heaven without dying. Let's get another example, Elijah in 2 Kings chapter 2. You're familiar with these stories. We just have a tendency to forget them sometime when we get caught up in cliches where somebody says, well, the simple fact of the matter is there's going to be a general resurrection and everybody's either going to be going to heaven or going to hell. And that sounds good, but it's just not what the Bible teaches. Now here in 2 Kings chapter 2, verse 11, 2 Kings chapter 2, verse 11, we get another resurrection. You know the story of Elijah and Elisha walking together. And the Bible says in 2 Kings chapter 2, verse 11, and it came to pass as they still went on and talked, that behold, there appeared a chariot of fire. Now, folks, I'm a Bible believer. I believe what the Bible says. You know what I believe happened right here? I believe a chariot of fire appeared. I believe there was a chariot that was made out of fire. It was a fiery chariot, a chariot of fire. And I believe this, horses of fire. Now, you can imagine what you want to. You can believe what you want to. When I read my Bible, if it says there's a chariot of fire, I believe there was a chariot of fire. Horses of fire, by the way, there are horses in heaven. There are eternal horses in heaven. There are horses in heaven that are going to come out of heaven, and you can read about them in the book of Revelation. And so here, evidently, these horses of fire brings down a chariot of fire, and the Bible says, and parted them both asunder. That's Elijah and Elisha are parted. And Elijah went up by a whirlwind into heaven. And Elisha saw it, the Bible says. So a chariot comes down with horses, which come down, and they get Elijah and take him to heaven. Elijah is another example of someone who's resurrected without dying. And so here's two examples, two resurrections in the Word of God, Genesis chapter 5, 2 Kings chapter 2. I'm just reminding you of some resurrections in the Word of God in order to get to the subject of seven resurrections. For example, what about Lazarus in John chapter 11? Now here's a unique situation. Here's a man that evidently died twice. Think about it. He died. He was buried. He was put in a tomb. He was wrapped in the burial cloth. And Jesus showed up and said, Lazarus, come forth. And he came up out of the tomb. He came out of that grave. And the Lord resurrected him in John chapter 11. Well, think about that. He's going to die again. He's another exception to Hebrews 9:27, which says, it is appointed unto men once to die. Well, in Lazarus' case, twice to die. What an interesting story in the Word of God. Now, we're not talking about Enoch and Elijah and Lazarus, so I'm not going to dwell on those three. Certainly, those would be good studies in and of themselves. I'm simply right now showing you resurrections in the Bible in order to discuss seven key resurrections here in our next few studies. Remember the widow's son that Elijah raised in 1 Kings chapter 17. There's another resurrection in the Word of God. And of course, the Shunammite son in 2 Kings chapter 4, who Elisha raised. And then we've got a real interesting story in 2 Kings chapter 13. Look at this story about Elisha and the man who was dead and touched Elisha's bones. I think one of the most unique and amazingly a unique story that the Bible really doesn't give a lot of detail about, and yet it just sort of almost as a matter of fact tells the story. Look at 2 Kings chapter 13, and in verse 21 the Bible says, and it came to pass as they were burying a man, that behold, they spied a band of men, and they cast the man into the sepulcher of Elisha. So they're getting ready to bury a man, and they see a band of men coming, and so they quickly thrust this dead body into the sepulcher of Elisha. And listen to what the Word of God says. And when the man was let down and touched the bones of Elisha, he revived and stood up on his feet. Here's a dead man that when he touches the bones of Elisha, who had already been buried, this man comes to life. Well, there's another resurrection in the Word of God. Well, how about Acts chapter 9? A lady named Tabitha. Remember that story? I believe her other name was Dorcas. In Acts chapter 9, Tabitha is resurrected. How about Acts chapter 20? Let's look at that one just real quickly. Acts chapter 20. You know the story of Eutychus. A lot of people make fun of Eutychus for falling asleep in church. Listen to what the Bible says in Acts chapter 20, verse 9. And there sat in a window a certain young man named Eutychus, being fallen into a deep sleep. Why? Because the next phrase says, and as Paul was long preaching. Well, Paul preached a long time, Eutychus fell asleep, and the Bible says he sunk down with sleep and fell down from the third loft and was taken up dead. Well, here's a man that fell asleep in church and died. Well, the Bible says in verse 10, and Paul went down and fell on him and embracing him said, trouble not yourselves, for his life is in him. When he therefore was come up again and had broken bread and eaten and talked a long while, even till break of day, so he departed. And they brought the young man alive and were not a little comforted. I love the way the Word of God puts that. They were not a little comforted means they were a whole lot comforted. They were comforted a great deal because a man falls asleep, he falls, he dies. Paul grabs him, embraces him. He's alive again and he's eating and fellowshipping and talking, and they were not a little comforted. This young man was alive. He was resurrected. He was dead and alive. So here we have Enoch and Elijah and Lazarus, the widow's son, the Shunammite's son, the man who touched Elisha's bones. We're not given his name. We have Tabitha in Acts 9, Eutychus here in Acts chapter 20. Now, you also know about Jesus raising the widow's son in Luke chapter 7, and then Jairus' daughter that Jesus raised in Matthew chapter 9. So I'm just giving you a few of the resurrections in the Word of God, and there's a handful of them, in order to get to the key resurrections we want to talk about, and we'll begin with 1 Corinthians chapter 15. Now let's begin looking at seven key resurrections in the Word of God. And of course, the first one is the resurrection of the Lord Jesus Christ. The Bible says in 1 Corinthians chapter 15, verse 20, but now is Christ risen from the dead and become the first fruits of them that slept. Jesus Christ rose from the dead. He is the first fruits of them that slept. We'll talk about this in our next study, but if you don't believe in the resurrection of Jesus Christ, then simply stated, you're in a heap of trouble. The Bible says in 1 Corinthians 15 that the gospel is that Jesus Christ died for our sins according to the Scriptures, that He was buried, and that He rose again the third day according to the Scriptures. The resurrection of Jesus Christ is what makes Christianity valid. It's what makes Christianity unique from all other religions, if you want to call it a religion, and it's the resurrection of Jesus Christ that makes it so.
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1: I was a skinny kid with big ears, and on top of that, I was clumsy. The kind of kid nobody wanted on their team in school. To make matters worse, I had an older brother who was good at everything, while I was good at nothing. In high school, I poured myself into football and made the team all 4 years. At last, I was accepted. Being accepted meant smoking and drinking, too, so I tried my first beer as a sophomore, a simple act that led to years of addiction. Our family always went to church, but I understood nothing about God or the gospel. I rolled a car filled with 10 guys in high school, and none of us was hurt. But I didn't thank God. I joined the Navy and married Sherry, but my drinking threatened our marriage. We were based in Spain, and I traveled all over Europe as a loadmaster on a C-130. Sometimes I was too drunk to do my job, but my buddies covered for me. Then a buddy got saved and witnessed to me about Jesus, saying he would change my life. We went to church with him, and the gospel broke my heart. I cried uncontrollably as a deacon led me to the Savior. With Christ in my heart, it was easy to give up alcohol and cigarettes. I didn't need to gain the world's approval because I was accepted by the only one who mattered. My superiors marveled at the improvement in my work habits. Even the skipper called me in to ask what had happened. I shared the gospel and told him Jesus had set me free, and he'll do the same for you. I'm Brian Stensis, now serving Christ as a missionary in Uganda. If the Son therefore shall make you free, you shall be free indeed.
0: If you would like to be free from the weight of sin by accepting Jesus Christ as Lord and Savior, call 1-888-NEED-HIM right now. 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

0: Broadcasting from the heart of Jesus, this is Anchor Radio. 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Jesus
1: saves. Did you know that going to church is very important? God commands us in the Bible to go to church. Now, when you come to church, you need to bring four things. You need to bring money for Jesus, a visitor, yourself, and your Bible. Now, say it with me. Here we go. Ready? You need to bring money for Jesus, a visitor, yourself, and your Bible.
2: 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It is the expression, the flock of God. 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
4: Thank you for joining us. Pastor Clarence Sexton from the Temple Baptist Church and Crown College in Knoxville, Tennessee, is continuing a series in 1 Peter today from 1 Peter chapter 5 with the subject, the flock of God. May the Lord use His word in your life.

I'd like you to take the Word of God, please, and turn with me in the New Testament to the book of 1 Peter, the 5th chapter. 1 Peter chapter 5. Everyone with some familiarity with the Bible is familiar with this character, Peter, one of our Lord's disciples. He was won to Christ by his brother Andrew. He became the most prominent of those disciples following our Lord. In the 22nd chapter of Luke, the Lord Jesus foretold the denial that Peter would make of Christ, and then said to Peter, "When thou art converted, strengthen thy brethren." And when we come to the first and second epistles of Peter, we have what God gave Peter to pen to strengthen the brethren. Peter became the pastor of those early disciples. And the Bible says in 1 Peter chapter 5 and verse 1, "The elders which are among you I exhort, who am also an elder and a witness of the sufferings of Christ, and also a partaker of the glory that shall be revealed. Feed the flock of God which is among you, taking the oversight thereof, not by constraint, but willingly, not for filthy lucre, but of a ready mind, neither as being lords over God's heritage, but being examples to the flock. And when the chief shepherd shall appear, we shall receive a crown of glory that fadeth not away." I want you to mark an expression, please, found in the second verse of this 5th chapter of 1 Peter. It is the expression, "the flock of God." The flock of God. The Bible says, "Feed the flock of God which is among you, taking the oversight thereof, not by constraint, but willingly, not for filthy lucre, but of a ready mind." If you want to know what the responsibility of a pastor is, you find it, I think, in its most concise form in this second verse of 1 Peter chapter 5. It consists of these two things: feeding the flock of God, that's the first, and the second, taking the oversight thereof. Feeding the flock of God and taking the oversight thereof. Now, there are many things, especially in this day and time, that are expected of the pastor. I know I am one. Many things are expected of the pastor. But the Bible says we're to feed the flock of God and to take the oversight thereof, the overseer of the flock. The word elder is given here, which is an expression used for pastor, shepherd, bishop, elder. These are all different expressions for the same office, the office of a pastor. At least this is my conviction concerning the matter. And the Bible says this elder or pastor is to feed the flock of God and to take the oversight. We're to feed the flock of God, the Word of God. If you'll hold your place here and turn back with me to the book of Acts, where the Apostle Paul was bidding farewell to the Ephesian elders in the 20th chapter of the book of Acts. He declares in verse 26, "Wherefore I take you to record this day that I am pure from the blood of all men. For I have not shunned to declare unto you all the counsel of God. Take heed, therefore, unto yourselves and to all the flock over the which the Holy Ghost hath made you overseers." There we have the same expression given by the Apostle Paul. In 1 Peter chapter 5, these words penned by Peter, and in Acts chapter 20, these words spoken by the Apostle Paul, the oversight of the flock. And he is giving this instruction to the Ephesian elders and the pastors there in the Ephesus area. To feed the church of God, which he hath purchased with his own blood. So to take the oversight and to feed. "For I know this, that after my departing shall grievous wolves come in among you, not sparing the flock. Also of your own selves shall men arise, speaking perverse things, to draw away disciples after them. Therefore watch and remember that by the space of 3 years I cease not to warn everyone, night and day, with tears. And now, brethren, I commend you to God and to the word of his grace, which is able to build you up and to give you an inheritance among all them which are sanctified." I have this question for you. Are you learning the word of God? Are you hearing and heeding the word of God? There are many people who are going to churches and having a good time. They're having a celebration. They have an exciting time. They may even call their church the Fellowship of Excitement or the Fellowship of Celebration. But I want to ask you something. Are you hearing and heeding and feeding on the Word of God? That's what ought to be going on. No doubt about it.
Why do you say that, Pastor? Because that's what I find in the Bible. When you hold this book in your hand, let me ask you, how much of it do you have in your heart? Do you know the Bible? Are you seeking to live according to the Bible? This is the divinely assigned responsibility of the pastor to feed the church the Word of God. It's not just something I think is interesting to do, that is, the study of the Bible and the teaching and preaching of the Bible. It is the assignment God has given me. And so I am to share with you God's Word, to teach you God's Word, to preach God's Word. That's why I have such a strong conviction about all this other stuff that's going on in churches outside of teaching and preaching the Bible. That's why I feel the way I feel about all these dramatic presentations given instead of teaching and preaching the Bible. You might get excited and stay excited for a little while, but you're not going to be benefited like you would through the teaching and preaching of God's Word. It is the teaching and preaching of God's Word that'll build you up, the Bible says. And my, how we need to be strong in the Lord in these perilous times. Then God's Word said we're to take the oversight. To take the oversight. The pastor has responsibility to God to take the oversight, to lead the flock over which the Lord has given him the oversight, the flock of God. And I want us to think about this flock of God, this flock of God. If you'd like to make a few notes of things, let's consider first the definition of the flock of God. This is one of the metaphors or one of the terms God uses to describe the church. 114 times in the New Testament, we find a certain word that is translated church. It is the ecclesia, God's called out assembly. When the Lord Jesus came to the coast of Caesarea Philippi in Matthew chapter 16, he asked his disciples, saying, "Whom do men say that I, the Son of Man, am?" They answered, and then the Lord said, "But whom say ye that I am?" And Jesus gave the answer, Peter gave the answer to Jesus, "Thou art the Christ, the Son of the living God." And Jesus answered and said, "Blessed art thou, Simon Bar-Jonah, for flesh and blood hath not revealed unto thee, but my Father which art in heaven, and upon this rock I will build my church." He gives that personal pronoun, my church. And the word there is assembly, my called out assembly. And we have that term given to us 114 times in the New Testament. It refers to the local assembly. And of that local assembly, God gives certain terms or metaphors for that assembly, such as the bride, the building, the body, the temple, the house, the family, and others, including the term we find here in 1 Peter chapter 5, the flock. The flock. So when we come to this term here, the flock of God, we're talking about this local assembly, this local church, the flock of God. And if you don't know this, you ought to know this. You ought to write it down somewhere. A definition of the church, a group of baptized believers who have voluntarily joined themselves together to carry out the Great Commission. And we ought to understand what the Great Commission is. The Great Commission Jesus gave us in five parts, once in Matthew, once in Mark, once in Luke, once in John, and once in the book of Acts. And in Matthew, he tells us that he'll be with us as we go. In Mark, he tells us when we give this message of the gospel that miraculous things will take place. In Luke, he tells us in the 24th chapter that we are witnesses of these things, and because we are witnesses, then we can be witnesses and will be witnesses. We are witnesses. We have to be witnesses before we can go witnessing. In the gospel according to John, he tells us that this is a divine assignment. As my Father sent me, even so send I you. And in Acts chapter 1 verse 8, he revealed to us in his word there that there's no stopping place. We're to go to the ends of the earth with this message. The Great Commission. Go ye therefore and teach all nations, baptizing them in the name of the Father, the Son, and the Holy Ghost, teaching them to observe all things whatsoever I've commanded you, and lo, I am with you all the way, even unto the end of the world. The church has gotten involved in so many things today that it should not be involved in.
The church has become so worldly in many places you can't tell the difference between the world and the church. But we have an assignment no one else has. Jesus says, I have a called out assembly. And my called out assembly, my church has a responsibility that no one else has. And that responsibility is the Great Commission. The church started with Christ and his disciples, and it was empowered at Pentecost. And Peter, penning these words under the inspiration of the Spirit of God, writes it like this: The elders which are among you, I exhort, who am also an elder and a witness of the sufferings of Christ, and also a partaker of the glory that shall be revealed, feed the flock of God which is among you, taking the oversight thereof, not by constraint, but willingly, not for filthy lucre, but of a ready mind. And friends, I want you to know that I take this to heart, that I am to do what I am doing, feeding the flock of God and taking the oversight, not by constraint. It's not something someone has to constrain me to do. I do not do it for filthy lucre. You cannot pay me to do what I'm doing. I thank God for the wonderful care this church takes of me and my wife. I'm grateful to God for it, but I do not do what I'm doing because I'm paid to do it. And the Bible says I'm not to do it as being lords over God's heritage, but to be an example. If I ask you to do something, I'll exemplify that same something, that particular thing, whatever it is, in my own life. I should not ask you to go if I'm not going. I should not ask you to give if I'm not giving. I should not ask you to pray if I'm not praying. I should not ask you to forgive if I'm not forgiving. I should not ask you to stand if I'm not standing. In other words, the pastor should be an example among you. This is in the flock of God. The flock of God. I have much more to say about the church and messages I'll bring in the future, but I want you to understand this definition for the flock of God, this local assembly.

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Tomorrow, Pastor Sexton will continue this message on the flock of God. Please join us and encourage others to do the same. 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

0: Proverbs 6, verse 20, "My son, keep thy father's commandment, and forsake not the law of thy mother." On the surface, the verse tells kids to obey. That seems pretty straightforward, but in many homes in America nowadays, that's a foreign concept. In a vast majority of our homes, the children run the homes, totally. And in the ones that the kids don't run it, most of the rest see mama running it. Dads, lead your wife and children. Dads, husbands, you, sir, are the one that God expects to be the head of the home. Lead with love, the love of Christ, but lead. "My son, keep thy father's commandments and forsake not the law of thy mother." Yes, this verse tells kids to obey mom and dad. However, this presupposes that the parents have laws. It presupposes that the laws are known by the kids, and it presupposes that there are consequences planned ahead of time for disobedience. Parents and leaders, do you have clear boundaries on your followers? Do they know those boundaries? Do you have the penalties written down if the follower chooses to violate the boundaries? "My son, keep thy father's commandment and forsake not the law of thy mother." Something to think about.
1: Surprise turn of events today, the owner of Acme Enterprises dropped all charges against employee Nate Jensen, charged with embezzling $1 billion. After Nate admitted on the witness stand to squandering the money, the owner Roger Davis surprisingly not only dropped the charges, but forgave the debt. We're here at the courthouse steps where Nate will be released momentarily. Oh, here he is now.
2: Mr. Jensen!
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0: Back to Genesis with Dr. John Morris, geologist and president of the Institute for Creation Research. Dr. Morris, why don't we find human and dinosaur fossils together?
1: Chris, the fossil record is different from what we normally think. About 95% of all fossils are marine organisms, such as clams. Almost all the rest are plants. Much, much less than 1% of all fossils have anything to do with land animals, like dinosaurs and mammals and man. They have a very low fossilization potential. Dead animals in water bloat and float. They don't sink and get buried. Wherever we find a land animal bone, we usually find just a piece of one bone. We almost never find a carcass. Remember, the purpose of the flood was to wipe out a very sinful, violent civilization on land, and the flood processes did just that. The fossil record is what we would expect it to be based on what the Bible says, back in Genesis.
0: Thanks, Dr. Morris. For more information, you can find us on the web at www.icr.org.

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1: My ambivalence to right and wrong began early on with very strict parents who took us to church 3 times a week and yet let me listen to whatever music I wanted. I believed in God and loved to read the words of Jesus, but when I went to college, I fell under evolutionist teaching. I joined the army to please my boyfriend and then persuaded him to marry me. We were miserable together, and even though I got a hardship discharge, our marriage ended in divorce. I went to an abortion clinic to end a pregnancy, but couldn't go through with it and kept my baby boy. My parents helped me finish college, and I eventually took a job as a teacher, but my irresponsible ways carried into the classroom, and I was asked to resign. Whenever Christians tried to witness to me, I was very rude because I had decided that God didn't exist. My life spiraled downward until I was living in a cheap motel with my son, working part-time and getting welfare. I drank too much and had few friends. Then one day, while watching TV, I listened as an evangelist explained the gospel, touching my weary heart. I prayed for salvation and then asked God for a miracle to start my car, which had a dead battery. God brought my car to life, but more important, He started the dead battery of my life. I'm Barbara Wood, and Jesus took away the desire for alcohol and gave me a husband who loves the Lord. I'm so thankful. If the Son, therefore, shall make you free, you shall be free indeed.
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1: God has a plan for your life. Romans 12, 1 and 2 says, I beseech you therefore, brethren, by the mercies of God, that ye present your bodies a living sacrifice, holy, acceptable unto God, which is your reasonable service. And be not conformed to this world, but be ye transformed by the renewing of your mind, that ye may prove what is that good and acceptable and perfect will of God. God has a will or a wish for your life. God created you to do something that only you can do. The Bible says in Jeremiah 1:5, before I formed thee in the belly, I knew thee. And before thou camest forth out of the womb, I sanctified thee, and I ordained thee a prophet unto the nations. Now, before you were ever born, God had a plan for your life. You see, you're special to God. You're very special. What are you going to do with the life that God has given you? You were created for the Lord. There's something that only you can do. God created you with a plan in mind. You're very special to God. God has a plan for your life.

0: evidence of faulty dating methods used by evolutionists. That's next on today's Creation Moment. And now, here's our Creation Moments host, Ian Taylor.
1: Scientists who believe in creation have always said that evolutionary methods for dating the ages of rocks give ages that are too old. There are many examples of how those who believe in evolutionary long ages exaggerate the abilities of their dating methods. Scientists at the Institute for Creation Research recently published another example of how evolutionary dating methods give wildly exaggerated ages. The dating methods that give the most ancient ages for rocks work on rock that was once lava. In the Grand Canyon of the Western United States, we find two rock formations that were once lava. One is intruded deep within the canyon. It's dated by evolutionists as among the oldest rocks in the canyon, over a billion years old. There is a second lava flow, universally recognized as the youngest rocks, that flowed from the top of the rim of the canyon all the way to the river at the bottom of the canyon. This flow is dated merely in thousands of years. However, scientists from the Institute of Creation Research had samples from this flow dated at three laboratories using the same method used to date the older flow. While the rock should have been too young to produce any date anyway, it was actually dated as being older than the rock at the bottom of the canyon. This is still more scientific evidence that those huge evolutionary ages are not well supported by science. There are no good scientific challenges to the truth of the Bible.
0: To get a complete set of transcripts from Creation Moments programs, ask about the book Letting God Create Your Day when you visit us online at creationmoments.com. And be sure to join us next time for another Creation Moment, proclaiming evidence of God's truth.
2: The way the devil gets us is he uses a lust that we already have and fools us into thinking we can satisfy that desire without it affecting us. But when you take the bait, he captures you. And what you notice, the end result is death, because he's warring against your soul.
3: 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Living as pilgrims. The devil tempts us

0: He wants to destroy you. He's going to use the lust that you have, the desires that you have. Let me explain how this works. First, you're drawn away. You're drawn away. That's when you think about it. That's when your mind is drawn toward it. How does that happen? Advertising. Advertising. What is advertising? Stop. Just think for a minute with me. What is advertising? Y'all know what I'm talking about. Advertising, right? You see advertising on television, commercials. You hear it on the radios, advertising. You see it on billboards. You open up a newspaper. You read a magazine. It's everywhere. It's on Facebook. As you scroll, advertising, advertising, advertising, right? What is advertising? You know what they're doing? They're trying to convince you that you need what they're offering. They're trying to make whatever it is they're selling look good to you so that you won't resist buying it. And they're masters at it. They're very good at it. They have mastered the art. There are some advertising firms that can charge a lot more than others because they are really good. They have studied the psychology of how you think. They know what colors to use to get people to be interested in certain things. They know what imagery to use. They know what sounds to use. You ever see the advertisement for like a Coca-Cola? And you see that Coca-Cola can, and on the outside there's the sweat, right? The little drops. It just looks cold and refreshing, because they know you're thirsty and you're looking for something cold and refreshing. They're going to make Coca-Cola look like what you need. They want to get men to drink Tanduai. They're going to advertise everything that goes with drinking. They're going to put immodesty up there and the fantasy that they think it makes them look like that. I look like that when I drink. No, you don't look like that when you drink. You look like an idiot. When I was a kid, there was the commercials for Marlboro, the Marlboro man. Cowboy with the big Stetson hat, you know, rugged. I thought, you know, that's what people think. They smoke, they think they look like that. No, you look like an idiot. That's what you look like. But they advertise, they're playing off your lust, your appetites, your desires. They're trying to stir it up. You're not even thinking about food, but all of a sudden, you hear crunch. Hungry. They're masters at it. But it's just reinforcing, you need this. This is what you want. This is what you want. This is what you want. This is the drawn away.
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0: When you're feeling down, like the whole world is against you, be of good cheer, cause the Anchor is here. 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
1: Heaven or hell? Where are you going to spend eternity? Do you know for sure? The truth is in the Bible, God's holy word. And the Bible makes it clear that we can know for sure where we are going. There are four things you need to know in order to have the hope, a sure expectation that heaven will be your home. Number one, the Bible teaches us that we are all sinners. In the book of Romans, chapter 3, verse 10, the Bible tells us, "There is none righteous, no, not one." It continues to tell us in verse 23, "For all have sinned and come short of the glory of God." The truth is, we are all sinners, every man, woman, and child, because we are all the children of Adam and Eve, the first man and woman God created. God placed them in a perfect place, the Garden of Eden, and allowed them to eat of all of the trees in that garden, except for one. He warned them that if they sinned, disobeying him, and ate that fruit, the penalty would be death. The Bible tells us that they did eat the forbidden fruit and became sinners. You and I are the children of Adam and Eve, and their sinfulness is passed down to us. The reason you and I sin is because we are born with a sin nature. It is just natural for us to sin. Nobody has to teach us how to sin. It comes naturally. In fact, it is just as normal for us to sin as it is normal for a mango tree to grow mangoes. The problem is, and the second thing you need to know is, there is a penalty for sin. It is death. Romans chapter 6 verse 23 says, "For the wages of sin is death." The only way that sin can be paid for, according to the Bible, is death. It takes the shedding of blood, an acceptable sacrifice, in order for our sin debt to be paid. If our sin is not paid for, we will spend eternity tormented in the lake of fire, separated from God. There is no escaping it. No man can save himself from death in hell, because all men are sinners. Our only hope is that someone could save us. And that leads me to the third thing you need to know. Jesus paid for your sin already. Do you know who Jesus is? He is God, come in the flesh, born of a virgin. His mother's name was Mary. But the most important thing about Jesus is who his father is. His father is God, not a man. If Jesus was the son of Adam, like you and me, he would be a sinner like you and me. But because his father is God, he is perfect, holy, and without sin. Yet, he died, the penalty for sin, on the cross. He shed his precious blood, not to pay for his own sin. He didn't have any sin to pay for. He was making the full payment for our sin. My sin, your sin. He died, was placed in a grave, and after 3 days he arose from the dead. And because he lives, he can give to us eternal life. His death paid the full price for anyone who will receive it. The fourth thing you need to know is you can be saved if you will believe that what Jesus did for you is the only thing that can save you. His payment alone, plus nothing, minus nothing, is the only payment God accepts for your sin. He loves you, and he gave his life so that you can live forever instead of spending eternity in hell. Again, Romans chapter 6 verse 23 says, "For the wages of sin is death, but the gift of God is eternal life through Jesus Christ our Lord." Eternal life is a gift, but you must choose for yourself to accept it or reject it. It is free. We cannot pay for it. We cannot work for it. We can only receive it by faith of our own free will. Romans chapter 10 verse 13 tells us, "For whosoever shall call upon the name of the Lord shall be saved." This is a promise from God. If you believe that Jesus is the only one who can and will save you, and if you will cry out to Him, trusting only His love for you and the gift He offers you, not your good works, not your religion or church, just Jesus, He will save you.
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0: 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The Anchor is Jesus Ministries is a ministry of the Berean Bible Baptist Church, Echoland. 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
1: Now the Bible says in Romans 1:16, "For I am not ashamed of the gospel of Christ, for it," that's the gospel, "is the power of God unto salvation." Now, I want to find out what the gospel is, because whatever the gospel is, that's what gets folks saved. Now, the Bible plainly says in 1 Corinthians 15 that the gospel is three things. It's the death, the burial, and the resurrection. That means if somebody believes that Jesus died for their sins, was buried, and 3 days later rose again from the dead, that's what gets them saved. So the gospel's three things. Are you ready? Can you say it with me? It's the death, the burial, and the resurrection. That's the gospel. It's three things: the death, the burial, and the resurrection.
2: And mabuhay again ang mga kaibigan. This is Brother Hunter, and we are studying to show ourselves approved unto the Lord by opening the pages of His book, believing what the Bible says about itself, and searching the Scriptures to find out whether some things are so. We're in the book of Romans, chapter 1, and this last time we got down to about verse 10, where Paul was talking about himself as far as being an apostle. There are no more apostles today. So if you hear a preacher say, I am the apostle, that's not true. Because the apostles were those that saw Jesus Christ in the flesh. And we can say that Paul was an apostle because he was called of God, but also he saw Jesus Christ on the road to Damascus. The Lord knocked him off his horse and began to speak with him, and Paul looked up and saw him. When Paul saw the Lord Jesus Christ, you know what happened to him? It blinded him. If Jesus Christ were to walk through Rojas Park here in Manila in his glorified body, anyone who looked at him would be blinded. They could not see the light of the day because he is God, Josha Telega. And so Paul is writing to the church at Rome, and he's encouraging them in the Lord and telling them about himself and his calling. And verse 10, Paul writes, making request, if by any means, now at length, we're talking about prayers, how Paul was praying for the believers in Rome, making request, if by any means, now at length, I might have a prosperous journey by the will of God to come unto you, for I long to see you, that I may impart unto you some spiritual gift, to the end that ye may be established. And we talked about those spiritual gifts found in Ephesians chapter 4, being a prophet, preach. But I like the passage, Ephesians chapter 4, verse 10. He that descended is the same also that ascended up far above all heavens. He's talking about Jesus Christ, that he might fill all things. And he, Jesus Christ, gave some apostles and some prophets and some evangelists, and some pastors and teachers. The reason he gave these gifts to the church, and can I say this, the church is not one religious group or denomination. If you have received Jesus Christ as your Savior, you are part of the body of Christ. You are part of the bride of Christ. Now, we may have a difference in doctrine, and you may not believe all the things that are written in the Scripture as far as eschatology, as far as the study of last things, But if you are straight and right on the doctrine of salvation through the shed blood of Jesus Christ, not by works of righteousness which any man has done, then you are a brother in the Lord Jesus Christ. So Paul writes in Ephesians verse 12, the reason why God gave some pastors and teachers is for the perfecting of the saints, for the work of the ministry, for the edifying. I think it's edifying. Purify, encourage. So I'm in the Biblia, rebuke, exhort, diba? That's what edifying is of the body of Christ. Verse 13, Paul writes, till we all come in the unity of the faith and of the knowledge of the Son of God unto a perfect man. One day soon, I'm going to be a perfect man. Mali na'oko. Even being saved, I have a sinful nature. I have a part of me that is not saved. That's my body. My spirit is saved. It's made alive. My soul is saved. It's alive. But now my body is not saved. But one day soon, according to 1 Thessalonians chapter 4, one day soon, according to 1 Corinthians chapter 15, one day soon he will appear, and we shall be like him in a moment. So I'm in Biblia, in the twinkling of an eye. Amen. At the last trump, he shall come in the air for his bride and take the child of God away from this wicked world. And then that day he'll become a perfect man unto the measure of the stature of the fullness of Christ. That's what I'm looking for. I hope you're looking for that also. I hope you're longing for that. And the reason why God wants to do those things is verse 14 of Ephesians chapter 4, that we henceforth be no more children, tossed to and fro, and carried about with every wind of doctrine by the sleight of men, and with cunning craftiness, whereby they lie in wait to deceive. So the gifts that God gives to the believers is for a purpose. And if your preacher is not preaching the scriptures, the Bible, if all he does is, we say all he preaches is Malachi 3:10 and John 3:16. Malachi 3:10 says, bring all the tithe into the storehouse. John 3:16 is salvation by grace through faith. If that's all he knows, that and faithfulness to the pastor, then he is not fulfilling the commission God has given someone who's called of God. Now, there are many preachers today who are not called of God that are standing in pulpits and they abuse God's children. And we call them hirelings. They are in the ministry because it's a good paycheck. Don't have to have a lot of effort. So the new life in Christ, that we henceforth be no more children, toss to and fro. Paano? How can you be now not a child? Well, search the scriptures, for in them you think you have eternal life. Faith cometh by hearing, and hearing by the word of God. You need to spend time every day in your Bible so that you can see the bad doctrines. You can see the sleight of men. That's a sleight. And trickery. Nakita mo ba ng shell game? Have you ever seen the shell game with a little pea and three shells? And the sleight of hand. The hand is quicker than the eye. The coin is here, then the coin is gone. Where did the coin go? Well, that's what Paul writes about. That we henceforth be no more children, tossed to and fro, and carried about with every wind of doctrine, by the sleight of men, and with cunning craftiness, whereby they lie in wait to deceive. There are many deceivers going out into this world. They don't have a Bible. They use the Bible or their translation of the scriptures to prove their doctrine, but they don't believe the Bible. They believe their religious order. I'm a Bible believer. I believe what the Bible says about itself, not what it's presumed to teach. And I hope you do too. So Romans chapter 1, Paul writes, For I long to see you, that I may impart unto you some spiritual gift, to the end ye may be established. That's the purpose. That's the goal of the preacher, is to establish God's children in doctrine, in reproof, correction, instruction, and righteousness. Now listen, among them in them all, to be established means to be mentally steadfast. Sinam binam Biblia, sinam in Jesus, ye shall know the truth, and the truth shall make you free. Dinamo. Ye shall know the truth, and the truth shall make you free. Hindi, set you free. Make you free. Kailangan tinanggap ko ang katotohanan sa Biblia sa aking puso, sa aking isipan. Then, when I hear error, mali, I can say in my heart, oh, hindi totoo yon. That's not true. Because I have a Bible verse. I have scripture. The Bible talks about rightly dividing the word of truth. And that's what the child of God needs. And that's what Paul wanted to do. He said, verse 11, for I long to see you that I may impart unto you some spiritual gift, to the end you may be established. So not established in the sense of not going to hell, but mentally rooted and grounded. Do you know, kung may umilan, kung may bagyo dito sa Philippines, maraming beses nakita ko ang mga trees, di ba? The great big acacia tree, and they get blown over. They crash. Bakit? The roots are not big. The roots are too shallow. The ground is too soft. And the wind blows the tree, and the leaves are caught by the power of the wind, and it pushes the tree over. A Christian should not be like that. We should have deep roots, deep into the Lord Jesus Christ, deep into His Scripture, so that we can give an answer to every man for the reason of the hope that is in us. So that's what Paul wanted to do. He wanted them to be established. Now let me read you a verse in 1 John chapter 4, 1 John chapter 4 and verse 17. Herein is our love made perfect, that we may have boldness in the day of judgment. Because as He is, sinoito, si Jesus, so are we in this world. In other words, if you're a Christian, then inside you dwells the person of the Lord Jesus Christ. And the work that He would do, we should be doing. Verse 18, there is no fear in love, but perfect love casteth out fear, because fear hath torment. He that feareth is not made perfect in love. We love Him because He first loved us. Now listen. The child of God, manasyalam dami ng problema dito sa sanlibutan. Dami ng heartache, dami ng griefs, di ba? That's what the child of God has. And there's a reason for those things. Let me read you a verse out of 2 Corinthians. 2 Corinthians chapter 1. This mahirap ang bersikulo na ito talaga. We're talking about being established. And if a Christian has the love of God abiding in him. 2 Corinthians chapter 1, verse 4, the Bible says this, who comfort us in all our tribulation, bakit, Paul, that we may be able to comfort them which are in any trouble, kahit ang mga problema, by the comfort wherewith we ourselves are comforted of God. By the comfort that we ourselves are comforted of God. God allows you, among the men of Mahal, to go through problems so that you can comfort someone else when they go through problems. Itong dahilan bakit ang mga problema para sa mga Kristiyano. Do you know that God will allow a Christian to have problems in his heart and in his life so that he can be a testimony to the lost world? Amen. When the lost world sees you go through tribulation unjustly, then what happens is the Holy Spirit takes those things that happened and convicts of sin, righteousness, and judgment to come, so that that person will receive your witness when you get the opportunity. Well, we're studying the book of Romans, verse by verse, what the Bible says about itself, not what it's presumed to teach. And Paul longed to see you, that I may impart unto you some spiritual gift, to the end you may be established. And God wants a Christian rooted, grounded, established in Him, so that the troubles of this world, like the storms on the Sea of Galilee, just crash over.

get to know the Lord Jesus Christ and why he came into this world. Hear the words that Christ himself spoke regarding his kingdom and how we can all join him for eternity. Know the biblical truth, for the truth shall make you free. 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

0: problem.
1: Who was that on the phone, dear?
0: That was the pastor of the church around the corner. He was just wondering if it was okay to stop by for a quick visit. I told him sure.
1: You told him what? A pastor coming over here?
0: Yeah, we're not doing anything.
2: Sometimes we get nervous when we're around someone we consider more righteous than ourselves.
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0: Do what?
1: And watch your language.
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3: Okay.
0: Dear, it's just a pastor. 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
0: Dear, we only have sparkling cider.
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0: In Exodus chapter 3, we read the story of God calling Moses to lead the children of Israel out of their slavery. As soon as God told Moses what to do, Moses started in with reasons why God should not be calling him. Moses says, "I'm a nobody. Who am I to do such a job? They won't believe me. I'm not a good talker. I'm slow of speech." Moses had many excuses which were driven by his fear of the unknown, but if you'll read the account carefully, once he started, listen, the excuses, the supposed shortcomings, never came into play. Here's the lesson. When God calls, he qualifies and assists, but you have to start. Here's the application. Overcome your self-doubting paralysis. Is God in it? Then do it. Are you terrified of getting married? Is God in it? Then do it. Do you want children, but you're terrified? Do it. Has God told you he wants you to go to college? Do it. Does he want you to start that business? Do it. You can be a bus captain. You can be a Sunday school teacher. Overcome your self-doubting paralysis. Is God in it? Then do it. Something to think about.
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2: Jesus' last words to you and me were to do three things. Jesus commands us, you and me, to do three things. Jesus told us to get people saved, then to get them baptized, and then to get them out soul winning. Now, Jesus commanded you and me to do three things. What are they? Get folks saved, get folks baptized, and get folks soul winning. Now, those are the three things he commanded us to do. Now, if we're only getting people saved, are we doing all that God commanded us to do? Now, if we only get people saved and baptized, are we doing all that God commands us to do? No, to do what Jesus commanded you and me to do, we need to get folks saved, get them baptized, and get them soul winning. Those are Jesus' last words to you and me. He commands us to do those three things.

0: Philippians 2:5 tells us, "Let this mind be in you, which was also in Christ Jesus." What is the mind of Christ? Bearing the cross. John 19:16 tells us, "Then delivered he him, therefore unto him to be crucified. And they took Jesus and led him away. And he, bearing his cross, went forth into a place called the place of a skull, which is called in the Hebrew Golgotha." Bearing is carrying something or supporting something, as in getting underneath something to hold it up. When we think of the cross, it is something that actually bore the body of our Savior. It would appear that he was being held by the cross or the nails that pierced his hands and feet. But before Jesus was borne by the cross, first he was bearing his cross. He carried it before it carried him between heaven and earth, lifted up to draw all men to him. Jesus was willing to put himself underneath the load of the cross, to take all of the weight upon him, to take all of the abuses, spend every bit of strength, to endure all of the pain, because the Father's will demanded it be, that all men might be saved. Jesus made it very clear to his disciples that if they would be his disciple, they too would have their crosses to bear. In Matthew 16:24, "Then said Jesus unto his disciples, If any man will come after me, let him deny himself and take up his cross and follow me." You cannot be a disciple of Jesus Christ while running away from your cross. We must be willing to carry whatever the Father, in his will, places upon us for his glory. Do not think of your own salvation from trouble. Let him do the saving if you will be saved. You just give yourself to what he has for you to do. We are to have the mind of Christ. That mind includes bearing the cross.
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Jesus, of course, is 100% God. He's called the Word of God, so the Bible is simply a written representation of Him, and He is the embodiment of the Bible. In John chapter 5, Jesus had healed a man on the Sabbath day, and the Pharisees were getting on Christ for supposedly violating the law by working on the Sabbath. In His response, Jesus said this to them in John 5:39, "Search the Scriptures, for in them ye think ye have eternal life, and they are they which testify of Me." Since Jesus is the living Word, and the Bible is a written Jesus, here's something that may liven up your Bible reading time. Look for Christ in all of your Old Testament readings. For example, Isaac had a miraculous birth, then his father sacrificed him, or was going to, but he rose up from the place of death, just like Christ had a miraculous birth and rose up from his place of death. Joseph was hated by his kin and abused, but became ruler, just like Jesus will rule someday. Look for Jesus as you read the Old Testament. Something to think about.

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1: How do you spell faith? F-A-I-T-H. Faith. Now, each one of those letters stands for something to help you understand what faith is. Forgetting all, I trust Him. Faith. Forgetting all, I trust Him. That means forgetting all the good works and instead putting your trust in Jesus. Let's say it one more time. Faith. Forgetting all, I trust Him.

0: Evolutionists put us on a slippery slope. Learn about it next on today's Creation Moment. And now, here's our Creation Moments host, Ian Taylor.
1: A professor of medical ethics used an old evolutionary myth to support the removal of organs from a baby born without a brain. The girl's parents wanted to donate her organs for transplantation while she was still alive, so that the organs would be healthy and usable. However, a circuit court judge, noting that the child was still alive, refused to allow the taking of any of the child's organs vital for life. In support of taking the child's organs, Yale Professor of Medical Ethics Dr. Robert J. Levine said, quote, "Our brain stems do not differ substantially from the brain stem of a fish," unquote. He added that the child has, quote, "more in common with a fish than a person," unquote. Well, these comments reflect a discredited evolutionary theory. The theory said that in passing from the fertilized egg to birth, the child goes through the evolutionary steps that led up to humans. Did the infant have more in common with fish than humans? While the unfortunate infant had only a brain stem, every bit of genetic information in the tissue was fully human. That brain tissue operated human organs within a human body. No fish brain in the world has either of those characteristics. Here we see how fraudulent evolutionary science leads us to a steep and slippery slope that cheapens human life, which has been created by God.
0: To get a complete set of transcripts from Creation Moments programs, ask about the book, Letting God Create Your Day, when you visit us online at creationmoments.com, or call us toll-free at 1-800-42-BIBLE. And be sure to join us next time for another Creation Moment, proclaiming evidence of God's truth.

0: From the files of Unshackled, Pacific Garden Mission presents Free Indeed.
1: I was a quiet, serious student throughout my school years, getting top grades and the teacher's approval, but I didn't have my peers' acceptance, not until I was a sophomore and tried marijuana. I was selfish and uncaring then, wrapped up in myself. Junior year, I decided to be superior to others by working extra hard, and in a way, I succeeded. I went to Boys State and even served a short internship in the U.S. Congress. But inside, I was the same old, self-indulgent person. College was more of the same, activities that glorified me. But I added another dimension to my undesirable side. I became a shoplifter, just for the thrill of it. Then my drug buddies and I got into dealing drugs. We'd get high and play chess and imagine we were having brilliant insights. I was stealing enormous amounts of merchandise, running my life into the ground. Change came unexpectedly. I hadn't been high for several days and was in my room alone. Without warning, I felt the presence of God in a powerful way. The experience was so real that I went to the college library and checked out the Bible, a book I had never read and didn't own. I read for hours and hours and realized two things. Jesus Christ is coming again, and God has everything under control. A month later, I asked Jesus into my heart and life. He healed me of my drug addiction and taught me to love others. I'm Steve King, and I am now under Christ's control, and I love the change, because if the Son therefore shall make you free, you shall be free indeed.
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get to know the Lord Jesus Christ and why He came into this world. 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
1: Oh, Mr. Sullivan, I just can't begin to thank you enough for this corner office. 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
2: You're welcome.
1: And that new admin you assigned to me? Oh, she is so great. Every morning I have more paper clips and my stapler's always full.
2: She's one of the best we've got.
1: And she even makes coffee for me every morning. Oh, and check this out. Come here.
2: What?
1: Look at this. See that homeless guy on the street way down there? I've been throwing paper clips at him all morning. He has no idea where they're coming from.
2: You've been doing what?
1: Hold that thought. Mrs. Wilson, I need more paper clips.
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1: Anyway, I'm sorry, you were saying?
2: I want to know how that report's coming.
1: Huh?
2: The report. We gave you this office and our best admin so you could focus on the report. What have you been doing?
1: Well, I've just been throwing paper clips out the window.
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1: Listen to me very carefully. The most important thing in your life should be doing God's will. Now remember something, there is no failure in the will of God, and there is no success out of the will of God. You see, the will of God is five things: going to church, reading your Bible, praying, soul winning, and tithing. That's God's will. That's in the Bible. God says that is His will for our life. It's five things. Here, can you say them with me? Going to church, reading your Bible, praying, soul winning, and tithing. That's God's will for your life. Now, if a Christian is not doing these things, then they're not in God's will. And remember, there is no failure in the will of God, and there is no success out of the will of God.
2: See him?
3: Yeah, we see him. What about it?
2: Don't you know who that is?
3: Nah, do you?
2: Sure.
3: Who is he then, if you're so smart?
2: That gang is Elisha, the prophet.
3: Well, what do you know, Elisha?
2: Hey, gang, what'll we do with him?
3: Give him the usual treatment.
2: Yeah, I'll take care of him. Just watch me.
3: Yeah, let's see.
2: Hey, Elisha the prophet. Hey, Baldy Elisha himself. Hey, when are you going up to heaven like your buddy Elijah did? Hey, why don't you go up, Baldy? Go on up, bald head. Go up there, Baldy.
4: Because you mock the Lord and his prophets, many of you shall this day be cursed even unto death.
2: So we're going to be cursed, are we? How are we going to be cursed?
3: Bears! Two bears! Run for your life, fellas! Run!
2: Run, gang, run!
5: The Lady of Shunem.
6: About halfway between Mount Carmel and the Jordan River, there is a small town called Shunem. Near this town lives a certain farmer and his wife.
7: Oh!
8: Tired, dear?
7: Oh, I'm completely done in. Ooh.
8: Too tired to eat supper?
7: Oh, just give me a little time to rest and I'll eat.
8: Well, here. Sit right here. Get much done today?
7: Oh, yes, I think so. We finished harvesting the west field.
8: No wonder you're tired.
7: Yeah, how about you? Did you get much done around the house?
8: Some. Mrs. Hazeye was here for several hours.
7: Oh, gossiping, I suppose.
8: Talking.
7: Yeah, talking. Not Mrs. Hazeye. She gossips. Who would she gossip about today, huh?
8: Oh, no one. No one at all.
7: Well, who'd she talk about then, huh?
8: She mentioned the prophet Elisha and Elijah.
7: Oh, what's the news?
8: Elijah is no more.
7: Elijah's what?
8: No more. He's gone. He vanished in the sky.
7: Vanished?
8: He was translated.
7: Huh. Mrs. Hayes, I told you that.
8: It's the truth. Elisha saw the whole thing. A chariot of angels took Elijah up into heaven. And as Elijah left, he tossed Elisha his cloak, signifying that he, Elisha, was to be Israel's prophet.
7: Well, from what I hear, Elisha's a good man. He make a good prophet.
8: And a powerful one.
7: You know some more, huh? Oh, come on. Out with all that Hazai told you.
8: Well, almost immediately after Elijah was translated, Elisha did two things, two miracles. first, in the sight of the students of the School of the Prophets in Jericho, he caused the waters of the Jordan River to divide so that he could cross on dry land.
7: Mm.
8: And then, just a little later, he made the water of the wells of Jericho sweet again.
7: You mean the water around Jericho is now fit for human consumption?
8: Yes, it is. But he did one thing that I don't quite understand or approve of.
7: What was that?
8: He caused the death of, I think it was 42 young boys.
7: What? Elisha murdered 42 young men?
8: Boys.
7: He murdered them?
8: Well, he caused their death.
7: Oh, you must be mistaken.
8: No, I'm not.
7: You're absolutely sure?
8: As sure as it's possible to be.
7: No. There must be some reason for it, some excruciating incident that brought it about. Well, tell me about it. Tell me all about it.
8: Well, it seems that Elisha was passing through Bethel when some boys came out and made fun of him.
7: Ah, a gang of boys, no doubt.
8: Well, anyway, that they made fun of his balding head and the translation of Elijah. They kept hollering at him, "Go up, thou bald head," they said. "Go up, thou bald head."
7: Yeah, serves him right, whatever happened to him.
8: But surely the mockery of mere children doesn't deserve death.
7: He that sinneth shall die.
8: But this is different.
7: Oh, yes, it's always different. Anyway, what happened?
8: Well, Elisha pronounced a curse on them, and almost immediately, two she-bears came out of the forest and devoured them.
7: Hmm.
8: Now then, justify that if you can.
7: You say Elisha is taking Elijah's place as Israel's prophet.
8: Yes.
7: Well, those boys openly ridiculed a prophet of God. Now, had God allowed the mockery to pass unpunished, Elisha would have continued to be ridiculed and reviled by the rabble, and his mission to instruct and save in a time of grave national peril might have been defeated. However, this one instance of severity will probably be sufficient to command respect for the rest of his life. He'll have no more trouble.
8: Well, kindness is supposed to be the motivation of God-fearing people, isn't it?
7: Yes, but even kindness has its limits. Authority must be maintained by a firm severity, or it will be received by many with mockery and contempt.
8: Are you trying to justify your firmness as the head of this house?
7: No. Firmness and authority are necessary in every walk of life. The home, community, church, country, courtesy, reverence, and respect are taught in this way and no other.
8: Well, there's surely little enough of respect around these days.
7: Are you convinced, really convinced, that Elisha is a good and true prophet, even though he did deal severely with the mockery of those boys?
8: I'll think it over. Actually, though, I think the entire thing came about because Elisha doesn't understand children. He's a bachelor, you know, and he has no children of his own.
7: Well, neither do you have children. You understand children, don't you?
8: Let's eat if you're rested enough.
9: Mother said to come quickly. Elisha's in town, ma'am.
8: Elisha?
9: Yes, ma'am. But he's leaving right away, so you'd better come quickly if you want to see him.
8: Oh, I would like to see him.
9: Come then, quickly.
8: Oh, but I haven't had lunch yet.
9: No time for lunch now if you want to see Elisha.
8: All right, I'll go with you.
4: Shunem, it is a joyous message that I bring. Soon now the Messiah will come and redeem Israel from the evil and sin of this world. So prepare ye your hearts. Get ready to meet him. Even so, come quickly, Lord. Amen.
8: I'm begging your pardon, sir.
4: Yes, madam?
8: My husband and I live a short way out in the country, and we... Oh, well, I was wondering if you've had your lunch yet, Elisha, sir.
4: Well, no, madam.
8: Would you come and break bread with us? It isn't much we have to offer, but we're...
4: Well, I am rather hungry, and your kind offer comes at a most welcome time. I'd be very happy to accept your invitation. I do appreciate your hospitality. You're both very, very kind.
7: Well, whenever you're in this neighborhood, we'd be happy for you to stay with us.
8: Oh, yes, we would.
4: Well, thank you, I will. Well, farewell for now, and may God bless you.
7: Farewell, Elisha.
4: Farewell.
8: Goodbye, sir.
7: Yes, a good man.
8: A man of God. I'm convinced of it.
7: Well, greetings, Elisha. Glad to have you with us again.
10: I'm afraid I'll wear out my welcome.
8: Not at all. You come as often as you're in the neighborhood.
10: You're good friends, and I appreciate your hospitality these many, many times. But again, farewell. May God continue to bless you.
8: Goodbye, Elisha.
7: Farewell, Elisha. Yes, he's a good man.
8: And I'm more sure than ever that he's a holy man of God. And you're a good husband, and I love you. Do you love me?
7: Of course. But what is it this time? When you talk like that, I always know that you have something special to ask. Well, ask it.
8: Let's build a special room for him.
7: For Elisha? A room?
8: We can put a bed in it and a stand and a chair and some candles, and then Elisha will have a place of his own to retire when he comes this way.
7: Yes, you're a wonderful woman, and I do love you.
8: Oh, you will build Elisha a room of his own.
7: I'll start right away. There. That's the last nail. It's finished.
8: Oh, thank you, dear. I'm sure Elisha will love it.
10: You built this for me?
7: Consider it yours, Elisha. It is yours to use, to come and go as you wish.
8: Come, dear, we'd better leave now so Elisha can get some rest.
7: Yes, yes, we'd better. If you want anything, sir, just send your servant and let us know. Come, dear.
10: Oh, what a wonderful couple. So kind, so considerate.
11: That they are, Master.
10: I'd like to do something to show them my appreciation, Gehazi.
11: Oh, that doesn't seem necessary, Master. You're a prophet, doing the business of God, serving the people. And people, in turn, are glad to do things for you.
10: Yes, but I... Gehazi, I want you to go to her and ask her what there is that I can do for her. Whatever she wants.
11: Why, yes, Master.
10: Say unto her, behold, you have done so many wonderful things for my master. All this trouble you've gone to care for him. Now, tell me, what can he do for you? Ask her, Gehazi, if she wants me to speak a word in her behalf to the king or to the captain of the host. Now, hurry back with her reply.
11: Yes, Master.
10: Yes, Gehazi?
11: Master, she said that she needed no word to the king or captain. She is very happy and contented with her own people.
10: Well, what then can I do for her?
11: Master, if I may suggest something.
10: Yes, Gehazi?
11: They have no children. And, Master, I've heard them talk of how much they would like to have one.
10: They want a child?
11: So I understand. But they've given up hope.
10: Madam, I understand that you and your husband would like to have a child.
8: Yes, Elisha, sir, but, well, it's impossible.
10: In a year, God will give you a son.
8: We will have a son?
10: You will have a son.
8: A son? Oh, it's just... Elisha, sir, we want a son so badly. Please, please don't lie to me.

0: And when the child was grown, it came about that he asked his mother,
1: Mother, where's Father?
2: Out in the field with the reapers, dear.
1: May I go out there, too?
2: You won't get in the way?
1: No, Mother.
2: All right, son, but do be careful.

0: Father.
1: Well, what are you doing here, son? You're supposed to be at the house.
0: Mother said I could come.
1: All right, you just keep out of the way.
0: I will, Father.
2: Stack those sheaves over there with the others.
0: Father.
1: No, you must keep out of the way, son, else you'll have to go to the house.
0: But my head hurts, Father.
1: Your head? What's the matter, son?
0: It hurts awful.
1: Well, perhaps you better go to the house and let your mother take care of you.
0: But my head hurts. I can't walk.
1: Eliab, come here. I'm going to have Eliab carry you to the house.
3: Yes, sir.
1: Take my son to his mother. He has a headache.
3: Yes, sir. Here you are, mistress.
4: What's the matter with you, my son? Do you know what's the matter, Eliab?
3: Master said he has a headache and to bring him to you, mistress. That's all I know.
4: Why, he's breathing like... Well, it sounds like he's in terrible pain.
3: Yes, ma'am.
4: Son, what's the matter? I don't know what to do for him.
3: Maybe the master will know. Should I run and ask him, mistress?
4: No, Eliab. You stay here in case I need you. I'll hold him on my lap. He'll get better soon, I'm sure.
3: Yes, ma'am.

0: Overcome with grief and sorrow, the mother took the lifeless form of her little son to the room where Elijah slept whenever he visited their home.
1: I'll leave him here in the room of the man of God. Eliab.
2: Coming, mistress. Yes, mistress.
1: Eliab, I'm going to the field to find my husband.
2: Yes, mistress.

0: Well, well, my dear, what brings you to the harvest field this busy time of day?
1: Husband, I'm going to Mount Carmel.
0: Mount Carmel? What for?
1: I want to see the man of God.
0: Elisha.
1: Would you let me have one of the servants and a donkey that I might go to the man of God quickly?
0: Oh, but dear, this is no time to be running off, what with the harvest and all. And, too, why today? This isn't the time of a new moon or a Sabbath.
1: Just let me go and all will be well. Please.
0: All right. I guess I can spare a man and a donkey. When?
1: Immediately.
0: Right now?
1: I'm going as soon as the donkey can be saddled. I want to get back yet today.
0: All right. I'll send young Eliab with you.
1: You understand, do you, Eliab?
2: Yes, mistress.
1: Drive as fast as you can, and don't slacken or stop, not even if I get tired, unless I tell you to.
2: Yes, mistress. Get up.

0: rider approaches, mistress.
1: Can you tell who it is, Eliab?
0: No, mistress. Perhaps we'd better stop. He may be an enemy.
1: There are no enemies here. This is Mount Carmel.
0: Yes, mistress. The rider, mistress, is an elderly man. Probably a servant from the way he's dressed. He's waving at us.
1: Why, that's Elisha's servant, Gehazi.
0: So it is, mistress.
1: You may stop, Eliab.
0: Whoa.
2: Greetings, great lady of Shunem.
1: Greetings, Gehazi.
2: The master saw you coming and sent me to welcome you, madam. He inquires after your health and the health of your husband and son.
1: All is well, Gehazi. Just show me to your master, please.
2: Why, yes, madam. Get up here. Come on, boy. Get up.
1: Follow him, Eliab.
0: Yes, mistress. Get up there. Get up.
3: When the lady of Shunem came to Elisha, she alighted from her donkey and bowed herself before him.
1: Elisha! Elisha!
4: What does this mean?
2: The woman's obviously out of her mind, master. I'll take her away, sir.
4: No, Gehazi, let her alone, for her soul is vexed about something, even to the point of bitterness. But I wonder why the Lord has kept this thing from me. Well, what is it, woman? What troubles you?
1: Did I ever ask you to entreat the Lord for me that I might have a son?
4: No, of course not.
1: And did I not ask you not to deceive me? Well, you did.
4: What?
1: And now I have no son.
4: Your son is ill?
1: He's dead.
4: Gehazi.
2: Yes, master.
4: Take my staff with you and go to Shunem. And if you meet any man along the way, do not stop to speak with him unless he first speaks to you. And then only greet him and continue on your way. When you get to Shunem, go unto the boy and lay my staff upon his face.
2: Yes, master.
4: Now hurry.
2: Yes, master.
4: Now, madam, be of good cheer. Your son will soon be well again. And give warm greetings to your husband when you return home.
1: As my soul liveth, I will not leave you or return to Shunem unless you go with me.
4: Well, very, very well. I will go. We'll be there in less than an hour.
1: You know the countryside well, don't you?
4: I've traveled this way often.
1: Do you like to travel?
4: I like nature, and I like my work. I'm God's servant, serving Israel, and I have to go back and forth among the people, whether I like it or not. Actually, I'd rather be in one place and have the serenity and comfort of a home. But, as I said, I am here to serve the people.
0: Mistress, a traveler on horseback comes this way.
1: So I see.
4: It's Gehazi, returning from Shunem.
1: Has he been there and back already?
4: Apparently.
2: Master, I went to the boy as you instructed. I placed your staff upon the boy's face, but nothing happened. He did not awaken.
1: Oh, my son.
4: Turn around, Gehazi. We will go to Shunem.
1: He's in there, Elisha, sir. But there's no use to try to waken him. He's dead.
4: If you don't mind, madam, I'll go in alone. He but sleepeth. He is a beautiful child. O God of heaven, God of the universe, God of love, I approach thy throne of grace with sorrow in my heart and grief in my being. For this, thy child of a miracle, is dead. O God, if it be thy will, restore him again to his grieving parents. They love him. In their old age, they desire nothing except to bring up this child to follow after thy ways and ever to be a servant of thine.
3: And behold, Elisha finished his prayer and went and lay upon the child and put his mouth upon his mouth and his eyes upon his eyes, and his hands upon his hands. And he stretched himself upon the child, And he breathed into his mouth, and the flesh of the child waxed warm.
4: He's getting warmer, but he's not breathing.
3: And when the child did not regain his life, Elisha walked to and fro in the house.
4: I don't understand it. Before your child was born, the Lord God revealed unto me that you would have a son and heir. Now he's passed away, and I'm certain that it is not God's will. Yet, I'm unable to bring him back to life.
1: Perhaps you're not persevering enough.
4: Actually, it's a question of faith. I know that I have... Well, how is your faith? Do you believe that God can bring your son back to life?
1: I know he can. God can do anything that he wills to do.
4: Then I'm going back to the child. Surely God will honor your faith.
3: And once again, Elisha stretched himself upon the boy and breathed into his mouth. Once again, the flesh of the child began to wax warm. The boy sneezed 7 times.
4: Hello, son.
5: Hello, Uncle Elisha.
4: How are you feeling?
5: All right, I guess.
4: Good.
5: I didn't know you were here, Uncle Elisha.
4: Well, I just arrived here a short time ago.
5: Where's Mother? She was holding me. What am I doing in your room?
4: Well, you were very ill, but you're all right now. Gehazi! I came all the way from Mount Carmel to be with you.
5: I'm glad you did, Uncle Elisha.
6: You called, Master?
4: Yes, Gehazi. I want you to call the boy's mother and ask her to come here.
6: The boy's alive?
5: Uncle Elisha awakened me.
6: Yes. I'll get your mother.
5: Why did he look at me like that, Uncle Elisha?
4: Well, like what, son?
5: He acted like he was afraid of me. Why?
4: Well, son, I guess you're the first resurrected person he's ever seen.
5: Resurrected? What's that?
4: Well, your spirit, the breath of life, had gone back to God, the one who gave it. And you... you were dead.
5: I was? Why?
4: Well, because for some reason we don't understand, the Lord permitted it to be.
5: Who... made me come back to life again?
4: God did, son. All good things come from God.
1: My son!
4: Here is thy son, madam. Take him and bring him up according...

0: children is dangerous to evolutionists and the monopoly they have in the public school arena. If children learn the truth about origins, evolution and its faulty scientific theories will start deteriorating and could eventually lose its grip altogether. Instead of denying students the opportunity to see both sides of the origins controversy, why don't we teach them to think and make important decisions based on scientific evidence? If this is done, I think many students will go back to Genesis in their search for truth.
1: Thanks, Dr. Morris. 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
1: As the son of missionaries, I grew up in Africa with very strict parents. I'm Dave Weiss. In the 11th grade, I came to the U.S. to live with relatives. I was a good student, but friends soon taught me to drink. I attended a Christian college for 1 year, but my heart was in the world. I married Sharon while I was a student in Chicago. My drinking increased with coworkers on the job and caused problems in our marriage. Sometimes I stayed out till 2 or 4 a.m. I was also unfaithful to Sharon, but lied to cover myself. Sharon took the children to church, but I rarely went. Too hungover. Then one day I nearly died in a big car accident. I knew I should quit drinking, but as soon as I recovered, I was back in the bars. My boss warned me to quit, but I couldn't. Sharon finally asked for a divorce, so I moved out. When she sought reconciliation, I refused. We divorced after 18 years of marriage. 3 years later, I finally gave my life to Christ and asked Him to help me quit booze. I memorized Bible verses and went to church. I even became a chaplain helping others. While listening to Christian radio 10 years after our divorce, I heard someone talk about forgiveness. I invited Sharon out to dinner where I asked her to forgive me for destroying our marriage. Despite being divorced all that time, God spoke to me about restoration and I asked her to remarry me. Both our parents and our children came to our second wedding. But the most important person there was Jesus Christ who set us free. If the Son therefore shall make you free, you shall be free indeed.
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2: How do kites reveal God as creator? The answer next on today's Creation Moment. And now, here's our Creation Moments host, Ian Taylor.
3: When we think of science and kites, we usually think of Ben Franklin flying his kite in a thunderstorm. Ben Franklin was not the first to use kites to study the weather, nor was he the last. The U.S. Weather Bureau began using kites to study the weather after the invention of the box kite in 1893. Kites became important weather station tools for the next 30 years. As balloons were improved, the Weather Bureau's use of kites stopped. In 1990, meteorologists again returned to the kite. Modern high-tech materials gave meteorologists the hope of doing research with kites that was impossible with balloons. Modern meteorological kites can be parked miles high for weeks. A kite the size of two compact cars can weigh only a pound. Vents in the front of the wing-shaped kite inflate it so that it holds its wing shape. Instruments on the kite send down weather readings from various altitudes along the tether. The world record altitude reached by one of these kites is almost 12 miles. The creation that God made for us has always inspired man's curiosity and wonder. Unfortunately, many of today's scientists would just as soon ignore God. However, the foundation upon which they build is the scientific accomplishments of earlier scientists who, for the most part, believed in and worshipped our Creator.
2: For a printed transcript of today's program, visit our website at creationmoments.com or call us toll-free at 1-800-42-BIBLE. And be sure to join us next time for another Creation Moment, proclaiming evidence of God's truth.
4: Do you have eternal life? Maybe you have thought about what will happen to you after you die. Death is not a pleasant topic, but death is a reality that all men must face. Many are doing everything they can to try to extend their lives, but no man can cheat death. The Bible tells us in the book of Hebrews, chapter 9, verse 27, "And as it is appointed unto men once to die, but after this the judgment." Every man has an appointment with death, and that death is not the end. It is followed by a judgment. Are you prepared to meet God? There is a lot of information that is spread about what that day will be like. Sadly, many are just living their lives and just hoping for the best without any real understanding of what is ahead. My friend, there is a reason that God has given us His words. so that we can know the truth. Here is the truth you need to know. First, that we are all sinners. Every man is a sinner, because every man that has been born, except for Jesus Christ, is a descendant of Adam as their father. He sinned, and that sin nature is passed down to us. We all do wrong. In Romans chapter 3, we read, "As it is written, there is none righteous, no, not one. There is none that understandeth. There is none that seeketh after God. They are all gone out of the way. They are together become unprofitable. There is none that doeth good, no, not one." Further, in the same chapter, Paul wrote, "For all have sinned and come short of the glory of God." We all have the same problem. It is a sin problem. The second truth you need to understand from God's word is that sin has placed us all under condemnation. We will be judged for our sin. Romans chapter 6, verse 23 says, "For the wages of sin is death." We are told through the prophet Ezekiel, "The soul that sinneth, it shall die." Death is the penalty for sin that we cannot escape. We are guilty. Sin must be paid for. The only payment that satisfies the debt of sin is death. That death is more than just a body that goes into the grave. Death is eternal separation from God in the lake of fire. Revelation 20, verse 14 says, "And death and hell were cast into the lake of fire. This is the second death. And whosoever was not found written in the book of life was cast into the lake of fire." Oh, death comes to every man, and after death there is a judgment, and those whose names are not in the book of life will spend eternity in the lake of fire. But I have good news for you, another truth from the Bible. Jesus already paid for your sin. Many people have heard of Jesus, they know his name, but they do not know him. They've heard of his virgin birth, but they don't understand why it matters. They know he died on the cross to pay for our sins, but they don't know how it applies to them. The truth is, Jesus is the Son of God, born of a virgin, so that he would have a body like our body, but without the sin nature we have as the sons of Adam. He was perfect. Yet, he died on the cross, which was the payment for sins he never committed. He was paying for your sins. His payment was a full payment. 100% of our sins were paid for by Jesus Christ. He was placed in an empty tomb, and then after 3 days, as he promised, he arose from the dead. He conquered our enemy, death. And because he was resurrected and lives, he has made available to all of us eternal life. Romans 6:23, "For the wages of sin is death, but the gift of God is eternal life through Jesus Christ, our Lord." Eternal life is a gift paid for by Jesus and is freely available to all who believe it. That is the final truth I wish to share with you. You can be saved and know it. All a person must do to be saved is believe. Ephesians chapter 2, verse 8 tells us, "For by grace are ye saved through faith, and that not of yourselves. It is the gift of God, not of works, lest any man should boast." We can do nothing to be saved. Jesus did all that was necessary. All we can do is make the decision to either believe it for ourselves or reject the free gift of eternal life paid for and made available by Jesus Christ. Faith in the finished work of Jesus is all that is necessary for you to receive eternal life and know it. Don't live another day in doubt. Believe on Jesus Christ today for salvation. Trust Him only. 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

0: 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The Anchor is Jesus Ministries is a ministry of the Berean Bible Baptist Church, Echoland. 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
1: God hates booze. Proverbs 20 verse 1 says, "Wine is a mocker. Strong drink is raging, and whosoever is deceived thereby is not wise." God hates booze. Proverbs 23:29 says, "Who hath woe? Who hath sorrow? Who hath contentions? Who hath babbling? Who hath wounds without cause? Who hath redness of eyes? They that tarry long at the wine, they that go to seek mixed wine, look not thou upon the wine when it is red, when it giveth his color in the cup, when it moveth itself aright. At the last it biteth like a serpent and stingeth like an adder. Thine eyes shall behold strange women, and thine heart shall utter perverse things." Liquor, alcohol, beer, wine, whiskey, wine coolers, these are all booze. Booze is bad. Booze is evil. Booze wrecks lives and destroys families. Did you know God hates booze? God says only fools drink booze. God says we aren't even to look at it. When Jesus turned the water into wine, he didn't make liquor or booze. He made grape juice that didn't have any alcohol in it. God hates liquor. God hates booze. Fools drink booze.
2: 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That's been many years ago, and I've had many witnesses to that. I'm not talking about outward people saying, "Oh, you're a Christian." I'm talking about answers to prayer.
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0: get around to the point of talking to them about knowing Jesus Christ, and here's what they'd say to me. Oh, yes. When I was just a child, or when we were having trouble years ago, somebody came here and I asked God to forgive my sin. I trusted Jesus, my Savior. Well, I said, where are you going to church? Nowhere. How long has it been since you've been to church? Oh, it's been a long time. Can't even remember how long it's been. Oh, but we believe in God, and we believe in Christ, and we're Christians, and we know we're going to heaven. Isn't that a sorry excuse for a Christian? Amen. Don't be a sorry excuse for a Christian.
1: Amen.
0: You know, see, some people get a little troubled about our church, the Temple Baptist Church in good old Powell, Tennessee. You know why? Because they say, that brand of Christianity over there is just a little serious for us. They get a little troubled about it.
1: Amen.
0: Let them get a little troubled about it.
1: Amen.
0: I'm going to tell you what, there's going to come a day, and I don't think it's far off, when this whole earth is going to be shaking, rocking and reeling. And people are going to look for foundations and anchors. I want to have them firmly in place before the storm blows.
1: Amen.
0: And they can't see afar off. It's not that you can't see, they can't see afar off. You know what you ought to see through faith? Through faith, you know what you ought to see and I ought to see? That the Lord has already settled the matter. Christ is victorious. He rules and reigns. Psalm 2 says God has already set His Son on His holy hill in Zion. We are victors in the Lord. We're already conquerors in Christ Jesus our Lord. He has defeated the devil. He's conquered death, hell, and the grave. And He lives in us and we're in Him and we have victory in Him. It's sort of like the little boy who never gets to play but he's on the Little League baseball team. And they win a championship game and somebody who is the big player for the team hits the winning run, brings the runner home, and they realize they have victory on their hands, and they're all celebrating and rejoicing. And the little guy who hasn't done a whole lot but's on the team starts running out of the dugout and saying, We won! And he really didn't have much to do with it, but he was on the team. Well, I want to tell you something. I don't claim to have a whole lot to do with this, but I know I'm on the team that's won. And I'd like to say, We won! Christ has already come from heaven. He died on Calvary's cross. He was buried in a borrowed tomb. He arose from the dead. He is alive evermore. He has the keys to death, hell, and the grave. And we won. We won. We won. We won. And the person who says he knows the Lord should see afar off and realize that. You know what that does for you? It keeps you from being overcome by the troubles of this world.
1: Amen.
0: It keeps you from living in fear and confusion. I want that kind of victory in my life. Notice the third thing here in this chapter of 2 Peter. It prepares for the right entrance into heaven. This is one of the most powerful verses on Christian living in all the Bible. Verse 10. Wherefore, the rather, brethren, give diligence. There's the word diligence again. We found it first in verse 5, having to do with urgency. Give immediate importance to this. Give diligence to your calling and election. To make your calling and election sure. Don't let those words trouble you. Your calling and election. Are we willing to admit that God knows all things? Are we willing to admit that God knows all things? That God knew before the world began who would be saved and who wouldn't be saved? You see, that has no effect at all on my evangelism because I have no idea who's going to be saved and who isn't going to be saved. But my all-knowing God does. You see, as far as calling and election is concerned, somebody said, well, are you one of the elect? As far as calling and election is concerned, God knew who would hear the gospel and who would be saved before anybody ever heard the gospel and got saved. All I know is somebody came to me one day and asked me if I'd listened to the gospel presentation, and I did. And they told me I was a lost, hell-deserving sinner, which I didn't like to hear, by the way. But it was true. And they told me that Christ died for my sin. And that he was buried and he rose from the dead. And if I'd asked him to forgive my sin, invite him in my life, he promised to forgive me and be my Savior. And I did ask him to forgive my sin and invite him in my life. And he did come to live in me. And I'm one of God's children. I know in my heart that I asked God to forgive my sin and save me. That's been many years ago, and I've had many witnesses to that. I'm not talking about outward people saying, oh, you're a Christian. I'm talking about answers to prayer. I'm talking about the Lord dealing with me in matters. I'm talking about God chastening me when I got astray. The Lord dealing with me and not letting me just live anyway. He wanted me to live as one of his children, and he chastised me. He dealt with me. But from the Godward side of the thing, God also knows that I'm saved. I'm one of his own. He knows all things. I'm his. He is mine. I'm going to tell you, we all need to make our calling and election sure. We need to know that Christ is our Savior. We need to know that. Do you know that? Then look what the Bible says. For if you do these things, that's the things he's talking about, you shall never fall. What a promise. I'd like to have your undivided attention just for a moment. Never fall. Peter said, Lord, they may all forsake you, but not me. They may all fall, but not me. And Peter tried to stand in his own strength, and what did he do? You tell me. He fell, didn't he? Peter learned something. And now, through the inspiration of the Spirit of God, God reveals something to Peter that he pens to write to us so we don't have to fall. What would it mean to you? What would it mean to you if there was something you could do and it was God's promise, if you do this, you'd never fall? How many of you have ever been brokenhearted over someone, let's start this way, in the ministry who did something he or she was not supposed to do? Would you raise your hand? How many of you ever heard about somebody getting involved in something immoral, betraying his marriage covenant, some pastor, and it broke your heart? Would you raise your hand? Do you know, I tell you this before God Almighty, and my children know this, and my wife know this, so help me God, so help me God, I would rather drop over dead this moment and have you take me out and bury me than to ever be unfaithful to this woman. So help me God, I'd rather die. I'd rather die. But did you know, just saying that doesn't make me faithful to her? But I'll tell you what God did do. God said, if you have these things in your life, I'll guarantee it for you. If you find a man or a woman that's brought reproach to the name of Christ, you're going to find before that they did not add these things to their life. Now, no man can stand in his own strength. And by the way, the Bible says, if one be overtaken in a fault, ye which are spiritual, restore such a one in the spirit of meekness, considering thyself, lest thou also be tempted. Galatians chapter 6 and verse 1. In other words, none of us is so big, so powerful, so strong that we couldn't fall in our own strength. But God says, if you trust me with these things and add these things to your life, I'm going to make you a promise you'll never fall. That doesn't mean you'll never sin. We're not going to reach sinless perfection until we get a new body and we see Jesus. But you know what I'm talking about. How much does it mean to you to be the right father to your children, the right husband to your wife, the right mother to your children, the right wife to your husband? How much does it mean to you? Does it mean enough? Does it mean enough to say, God, I don't want to live without these things in my life? You know, think of the children who come and hug my neck and pat me on the back and tell me they love me and write me these wonderful notes. Think how it affects those children. Or my children. Or my wife. I've thought many times about things like this. What would it be like at Christmas? What would it be like at birthdays? What would it be like at anniversaries when you're supposed to celebrate? What would it be like at reunions when you want to hide your face? I'm telling you something here. This is wonderful. This is a promise God makes to us. They say, Pastor, everybody be broken. No, not everybody be broken hearted. There'd be some people rejoice if I fail. I don't know who my enemies are, but I guarantee you I've got them. You don't preach like this without enemies. And I've got some folks who'd rejoice and have a party. They'd want to have a party and invite folks over if they just heard that something bad happened to me. They'd rejoice in it. That's why we ought to pray for one another. But God says, you put these things in your life. You add to your faith virtue. This courageous boldness that comes out of faith that Christ will give you if you seek to serve Him. You add to your faith virtue. And add to your virtue knowledge. And add to your knowledge temperance. Add to your temperance patience. Add to patience godliness. Add to godliness brotherly kindness. Add to brotherly kindness charity. And if these things be in you, God's word says, ye shall never fall. I will take that promise. And notice what else. For so an entrance shall be ministered unto you abundantly into the everlasting kingdom of our Lord and Savior Jesus Christ. He said, you're not just going to go to heaven. By the way, you don't go to heaven for doing these things and adding these things to your life and being this kind of person. You go to heaven because you've trusted Jesus as your Savior. So some folks are just content to go to heaven. Well, that's great enough. You know what that is? Excuse the language. That's a cop-out. Amen. That's an excuse for not living the Christian life God wants us to live. Amen. That's not a testimony. That's an excuse. People say, well, I know I'm going to heaven. That's not a testimony. That's an excuse. That's an excuse for not living like you ought to live. Oh, I'll tell you what. We're not trying to be different. It's Christ that makes us different.
1: Amen.
0: Does Christ bring about no transforming work in a person's life? Does it mean nothing to be a Christian? Is there any difference at all between somebody that says they're saved and someone who isn't saved? Are you defined any difference? You tell me. Are you defined any difference in a place like this, in a place that's full of the world? Is there supposed to be any difference here? Is there nothing different? Sure. Sure there is. Like there's a difference between God and Satan. Like there's a difference between light and darkness. Like there's a difference between heaven and hell. Christ makes a difference in one's life.

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0: Back to Genesis with Dr. John Morris, creation researcher and scientist with ICR. Dr. Morris, I've always wondered, how similar is our world today to the world that God created in the beginning?
1: Chris, obviously it's the same world, but it's been drastically altered. It was changed forever by Adam's rebellion against God in Genesis 3 and the curse on all of creation. Nowhere is this more explicitly stated than in Romans chapter 8, where we read that the creation was made subject to vanity or futility and is under the bondage of corruption. The creation as we see it today is not the way God designed it in the beginning, nor is it like the eternal kingdom, which will be a restoration to a great extent of the pre-fall conditions. Chris, the truth of creation and the fall and the extent of the flood are reflected throughout Scripture. You can't have a fully consistent Christian worldview or doctrine without going back to Genesis for your starting point.
0: For more information, visit us on the web at icr.org.
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1: saves. Mayang hapon sa tanan, and welcome to our segment this afternoon. Are you ready? With me, Pastor Bill Sutton, my co-worker is still out sick. Please pray for him. He recovers from his stroke and heart failure and all that, and just ask God to bless him with health and welfare. And this afternoon's Are You Ready? With me, Pastor Bill. 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I couldn't figure out what noise. 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Thank you for listening, tuning in this evening. Teaching the gospel on Friday nights. Let's go to our first song, God Will Make a Way.

Amen. Again, welcome back. I hop on Satanan. Let's go to the Lord in prayer. Dear kind, grace, Heavenly Father, we come to this afternoon. We thank you for this radio ministry. Thank you for Pastor Crotto allowing me to start this ministry almost a year and a half ago, Father. Thank you for everything we have in our lives, Father. Thank you for allowing us to be a church. And Tino Long, Father, thank you for Pastor Crotto starting this radio program, this radio station, and all the stations he started here throughout the Philippines, the southern Philippines, Father. We ask to be with him and guide and direct him, Father, as he continues to build more churches and lead the churches that he sends out, leading more to Christ, Father. We just ask you to guide and direct us. Help me to preach the truth of your word this evening and help people understand what I'm teaching. These are persons of Christ. Amen. Amen. So welcome back. So far right now, I have the only person watching this is my wife. She says, "Mine hop on Pastor Bill, watching here in Eden." Thank you, my beautiful wife, for watching me in the afternoons. I'm sure there's other people listening on the radio. I believe Pastor Jeff Kasugbo and his wife, Mom Vivian, listen to me every Friday night. And Brother K.R. Kalinga is on here, I imagine. And several other people I know that tell me, a couple months ago, we had a conference in Pagasa, and I was told by several pastors that they listen to me on every Friday night. And now my sister-in-law, Gracie Orhel Estrada, is watching, says, "Mine hop on Pastor Bill." I want to talk this evening. Well, first of all, let's talk about our ministry. Our ministry is a ministry sent out of the Reformers Unanimous Ministry in Chicago and Rockford, Illinois. And because of this ministry, I was for 30 years, I didn't really have a walk with God. And one of the most important part of our as Christians is to have a walk with God. And until my pastor sent me to this ministry in 2008, I didn't have a walk with God. And it taught me how to be a better Christian, how to walk with God. And, tonight is a very special night to me because 49 years ago, June 19th, 1977, on a Sunday night, I accepted Jesus Christ as my personal Savior. And my life changed. I was on a date, my second date with a girl. And we'd gone out the previous Friday to a movie at a drive-in theater. And I'd asked her out for the next Friday night, and she said she couldn't go because she had church on Saturday. I asked for the next Friday, Saturday out. But she said, "Will you go to church with me on Sunday?" And personally, I really didn't want to go because I didn't want to go to church. I didn't believe in God. I things in my life had turned me away from God. And, from the time I was 5 years old, I was an alcoholic. I smoked. I was into pornography. And you name it, I did it, except for drugs. And so, but I went because I wanted to be with her. And Sunday morning, I can't tell you what was preached at church because I didn't really listen. I was just there to be with my girlfriend. And Sunday afternoon, she asked me if I was saved. And I told her, just shut up. I don't want to hear it. I don't want to talk about God because I don't believe in God. And she did. She didn't say nothing else. But at 5:30, we got back to church that evening. And the pastor stood up, and he said he wanted everybody to do a testimony. Give a testimony of what God's done for you in your life. And person after person stood up that night and said what God had done for them, how they were going to go to heaven when they died. And after it was all over, I was like, man, I need this. They had an invitation to go forward, and pray and accept Jesus Christ, your personal Savior.
And I knew I needed to be saved, and I was crying so bad because I knew I needed Jesus as my Savior. But I didn't know what to do. I didn't know how to do it. So I sat there through the invitation and just stayed in my place and didn't go forward. After services was over, we were outside getting in the truck so people could take me home. And my girlfriend came up and she goes, "What's wrong?" I was crying, still crying. And she said, "What's wrong?" I said, "I need to get saved. I need to get saved right now, but I don't know how." But she turned around and ran back into the church and brought the pastor's daughter out. And she asked me what was wrong, and I told her the same thing. You know, she took me and introduced me to her father, who was the pastor. And he asked me what's wrong, and I told him, I said, I need to get saved. I know I don't want to go to hell. And he was able to lead me to salvation that night. Showed me through the Bible how to get saved. How that just all you have to do is believe that Jesus Christ is the Son of God. You have to admit you're a sinner. ABC. You have to admit you're a sinner. You know you're a sinner. I knew I was a sinner. There's no doubt in my mind about that. He says you got to believe in Jesus Christ. You have to believe that he died for you, that he's the Son of God, that he came here to earth as a man, and then that he died for your sins. I said, I know that. I believe that. He says, then you have to, after 3 days, he arose from the dead. And he showed me this in the Bible, so I believed it. And right there, and he says, then you have to confess your sins. Confess, not your sins, but confess that Jesus Christ is the Son of God. And you'll get saved and accept him in your heart. And I did that. That night, I did that. And it was the greatest thing that ever happened in my life. But, you know, I went home. And my mom and dad were Baptists. They were raised Baptists. They were Christians. But I never seen them pray. Once in a while, we'd go to church sometimes. But I never saw them pray or read the Bible at home. And I went to my mom. And it says, "Mom, I accepted Jesus Christ as my personal Savior tonight." And all she could say is, "We'll see. We'll see." Because everybody thought I did it just to be with my girlfriend, just because of my girlfriend. But I didn't. I did it because it was what I needed. I needed salvation. I needed to know that I was going to go to heaven when I died. But you know, for that first year, I served God. I went to church. I prayed. I read my Bible. But after that first year, I joined the Navy because I already made plans to join the Navy. And after boot camp, I went back to drinking and smoking and doing all the things I'd done prior to. When I'd get stationed someplace and be close to church, the first thing I did was go to church. But, you know, I still would go out drinking Friday and Saturday nights and come to church on Sunday morning. Because we didn't have discipleship. Our church didn't have discipleship. They teach you about salvation, you get saved, but they don't teach you how to be a Christian. I've seen hundreds of people get saved, and some people they change instantly. You know, but some people have to be taught how to be Christians. We have people in our church that have been going to church all their lives because mom and dad brought us to church as babies. We were dedicated, but they don't know they're saved.
They say, well, I was raised in church. I've been to church all my life. My family members are church members. So I'm going to go to heaven. But they don't know who Jesus, truly know who Jesus Christ is. Because they get saved and they're not, even people, you know, salvation is the first part of walking, getting a relationship with God. But we can't just get saved and not do nothing else. We have to walk with God. We need to talk with God daily. We need to read His Bible, read His Word. People say, well, how do I know what God's will is in my life? Read the Bible, and God will tell you what to do. I was reading there's an article on Facebook the other day. It says, how do you know God talks to you? People say God talks to you, them. How do you know God talks to them, you? Is it a still voice? No, it's not a voice. You don't hear a voice. Sometimes you do. But most of the time, it's something that God, the Holy Spirit dwells in us. God's Holy Spirit dwells in us. So the Holy Spirit, through our mental capacity, can tell us what to do. You know, after 4 years in the RU ministry, after 3 years, actually, I met my wife online, christiansingles.com. We dated for 2 years. We were online every morning and every evening for an hour or two on Facebook, seeing each other, talking to each other, getting to know each other. In 2010, I flew here to the Philippines and asked her to marry me. Now, our total plan was to go back to the U.S. I was going to go back to the U.S., get her a fiancé visa, bring her back there, marry her, and live happily ever after in the United States, doing what I did all my life, you know, most of my adult life, working for the Navy. But God said, no, Bill, no, that's not what I want. In 2011, God told me that's not what I want you to do. He says, what I want you to do is give up everything you have and go to the Philippines and serve me there. I'm like, okay, God, if that's what you want me to do, I'll do that. That's just the first time in my life I ever truly did what God told me to do. Actually, not the first. First thing was tithes and offerings and salvation. But this is the first time He actually said, hey, I want you to go out and do this. And I talked to my fiance about it. And she's okay. If that's what God wants you to do, come on. Come on. Come here. And I did. 2012. February 11th. Sorry. I arrived here in the Philippines. And I'm like, okay, now what do you want me to do, God? We started a Bible study in our house in Eden. We didn't have a car, so we didn't go to church on Sunday mornings because the shuttle cab would come down the mountain in the morning, take us, go back up before church in the evening. So the first gift God gave me here was a wife, a place to live, and then one Friday morning, sitting at the kitchen table in March, my wife says, you know, we need a car. I'm like, yeah, we do. And that afternoon, her boss came and said, we're giving you a car. Giving us a car. That's from God, not from her boss. God just used her job to give us a car. A used car, temporary car. In September, they came out and says, okay, we need your car back, but we have a brand new car for you. Because we used it to go to church every Sunday. Every Wednesday, every time there was something going on at church, we used that car for that. So God gave us a brand new car. In 12 years of that brand new car, we put 200,000 kilometers in that car doing God's work.
doing God's will in our life. Then a year and a half ago, they gave another brand new car to replace the older one. Again, March, he gave his new car. I didn't know, still no idea what God wanted me to do. For 5 years, tried to start RU ministry. God said, nope, not time yet. And then we transferred to Mount Apple Baptist Church because something was going on. God wanted me there. Started Bible college. Me, 60-some years old, started Bible college. 50-something. Started Bible college. Started RU ministry. Because I had attended two RU workshops. And God allowed me to start RU ministry. In Eden, we were starting our RU ministry. By the time we left Eden, we were running 40 to 50 students a week for extension class, kids. Imagine we started out to be an RU unit, Reformers Unanimous. And God says, well, you're not ready for that yet. Let's give you some kids. Our group went out bringing kids in. Within a couple of months, we moved to a bigger building. Because the Barangay Hall would give us was too small. Within a year, we were running 40 to 50 kids a week for extension class and 15 to 20 for RU ministry. But in 2021, God says, okay, you're not needed in Eden as much as you are someplace else. So he sent us down to Tino Long, gave us $1,650,000 pesos to buy a property and build a building on for our children's class. In 2023, God says, after I graduated Bible college, God says, I want you to make that building into a church. I want you to start a church here. And I'm like, okay, God, now, do you want me to start? You want me to pastor the church? Or you want me to hire somebody to pastor the church? I looked. I asked two people, and they said no. And then I'd go around to pastors when I go to conferences and stuff, saying, tell them what I have. We have the property, the building, people, money, and a calling. To start a church. And everybody said, well, but we need a sender. Send out church. And all the pastors would say, well, we'll pray for you, brother. We'll pray for you. 2023, October, I met Pastor Carato, Oliver Carato. And first I asked him about getting on the radio ministry. He said, okay, which segment do you want? And when I finally told him what segment I wanted, he said, okay. It's yours. Then I talked to him about a church. Told him what I have. Told him what God has given us up in Tinalong for a church. And he says, okay. When you're ready to go, I'll send you out. Well, they came up to Eden for Mama Lizelle's birthday. And pastors, we were at the fishing village. The pastor says, Brother Bill, Can we walk to your house and check it out? Your building, check it out from here? I says, no, Pastor, it's 3 kilometers away, 9 kilometers away. You want to walk there? Oh, he thought we were right there in Eden. So in April 2023, Pastor Carato sent us out as a church, missions church, missionaries. We were ordained. And that was the 14th, the 21st of April. We opened our built doors for church services full time. Went Sunday morning, Wednesday evening. 2 extension classes on Saturday. September 27th, last year, we became a full-fledged church. This is God. This is how God can use people. This is how God uses people that were somebody that was hiding from God for 30 years, running from God.
You know, Jonah in the Bible ran from God for 3 days. Well, ran from God, and he put him in the belly of a whale for 3 days, or a giant fish. And then he did what God wanted him to do after that. But God let me do what I wanted to do for 30-some years because he knew that today I would be here at this church, at this radio ministry, preaching the gospel. God's nothing to laugh at. Remember this. If you don't accept Jesus Christ, your personal Savior, you'll wake up in hell when you die. Do you want to wake up in hell? Do you want to live in a lake of fire the rest of your life, rest of eternity, burning up and can't get no relief from the pain? Or do you want to wake up, or you want to be carried to heaven by angels when you die? You know, the Bible says in Luke, Lazarus and the rich man. It's not about money. Lazarus was a poor beggar. The rich man had everything he wanted, but it's not about money. And Luke, Lazarus and the beggar, Lazarus and the rich man is an Old Testament story. Because Lazarus woke up, Lazarus was carried to paradise. Not paradise, but by angels. And as Abraham's bosom. But the rich man woke up in hell. Now, prior to Jesus Christ dying on the cross and rising from the dead, there was nobody went to heaven. They went to be Abraham's bosom. The Old Testament saints looked forward to the cross. As New Testament saints, we look back to the cross. Nobody went to heaven. Only two people ever went to heaven before Jesus died on the cross. And that was Enoch and Elijah. They were taken to heaven alive. But now we have salvation available to us. It's available to everybody. It says, "For whosoever shall call upon the name of the Lord shall be saved." John 3:16 says, for God so loved the world that he gave his only begotten Son, that whosoever believeth in him shall not perish but have everlasting life. Amen. I'm sorry that I took up half my time giving my testimony, but our testimony is the best thing we can do to give to people, for them to know what God can do for us. Imagine, for 30 years as a Christian, I couldn't tell people what God did for me. I was ashamed to tell people I was a Christian. Not because I was a Christian, but because of the way I acted as a Christian. You go out into the world and act like a heathen, drinking, smoking, cussing, doing whatever you want, and you tell them you're a Christian, they're going to laugh at you. We have to walk and act like a Christian. Okay, so let's go to our next song, God's Amazing Grace.

Amen. Welcome back. Let's give a shout out to my mother-in-law, Cecilia Orhel. Cecilia Orhel says, "Mine hop on Pastor Bill." And Chester Quijada, I believe that's pronounced properly, I'm not sure, says, "Good afternoon, Pastor Bill." Thank you for tuning in this afternoon, everybody. We love you. Just remember two things. You know, I'd like to say this. I'd say this after our children's class or our ministry. Remember, God loves you, and so do we. So just imagine, for 31 years, I did what Bill wanted to do. I did what Bill wanted me to do. In 2008, I truly turned my life over to God. And it just totally changed my life forever. So don't wait to turn your life over to God. If you get saved, don't wait. Turn your way over to God, your life over to God as soon as you get saved, and do God's will in your life. And I promise you, I guarantee you 100%, He will do what you want. He'll be there for you. God has promised never to leave or forsake us. We can't totally push the Holy Spirit out of us, but we can live so much sin in our lives that we can't feel the Holy Spirit in us. The Holy Spirit's there for us. When we get saved, the Bible says we're baptized into the Holy Spirit. The Holy Spirit comes into us, and has promised, Jesus Christ has promised us that He will never leave us nor forsake us. He'll be with us always. So let's go to our textual verse this afternoon. We've got 27 more minutes to preach God's word. Let's go to Ephesians chapter 2, verse 8 and 9. And it says, "For by grace are ye saved through faith." Through faith. "And not of yourself, it is the gift of God. Not of works, lest any man should boast." Excuse me. We're saved by grace through faith in Jesus Christ. Not of ourselves. We can't do anything in our lives to get to heaven. Nothing. Until after we accept Jesus Christ, our personal Savior. Then things we do counts towards our rewards in heaven. And only then. Anything we do prior to that, saying, "Well, maybe this will help me get to heaven," doesn't help. It doesn't work. No matter how much time you spend with God, no matter how much money you spend thinking you're doing something for God, prior to salvation doesn't work. It doesn't help. It doesn't matter. Because salvation it's a gift. It's a gift from God that He will never take away from us. Gifts are free. Somebody gives you a gift and says, "Here, I'm going to give this you for your birthday, but you had to pay me back. I bought this for you, but you had to pay me back." No, that's not the way it works. We need to do works. We need to show God that we love Him by doing things for Him. But we're still going to go to heaven. If we could work our way to heaven, we'd be bragging about it. I don't brag about what God has given me because I'm proud. I don't. I'm bragging on God, not on me. Because if this was me, I would have taken me away years ago. But God knows when we do something, what we're going to be doing in the future. So we're talking about salvation God's way. It's not our way. It's not my way. It's not your way. It's not the church's way. It's the biblical way. It's God's way. We talked about the way of salvation.

It's been a couple weeks since we talked about this because I was sick, not feeling well last week. I talked, there's a negative side. Because it was not of works, lest any man should boast. That's the negative side. The works talks about things we do. Some things we do to try to get to heaven, to work our way to heaven. The positive side of salvation was through faith. Through faith. We get saved through faith. Faith in what? Faith in Jesus Christ. Now you got to remember that when we put our faith in Jesus Christ, we're putting our faith in God the Father, God the Son, and the Holy Spirit. They're all one. So we can't believe in Jesus Christ without believing in God and the Holy Spirit as well. We have faith. Romans 10:9 tells us that if thou shalt confess with thy mouth the Lord Jesus Christ, and shalt believe in thine heart that God hath raised him from the dead, thou shalt be saved. We have to have faith. Faith is believing, confessing. Jesus Christ, I believe, I know. I know you're the Son of God. I know you died. And he raised from the dead. And I know that now you're back in heaven with your Father. Then you can be saved. John 3:16, for so God so loved the world, not just me, not just you, not just the pastor, but the whole world, that he gave his only begotten Son, that whosoever believes in him should not perish, but have everlasting life. So we talked about number one, the way of salvation, the negative and positive side. And this week we're going to start with the wonder of salvation. The wonder of salvation. And this, the wonder of his grace. Paul tells us that this salvation we have come. Have been given comes to us by grace. The word grace refers to the merciful kindness by which God, exerting his holy influence upon souls, turns them to Christ, keeps, strengthens, increases them in Christian faith, knowledge, perfection, and kindness, and kindles them to the exercise of the Christian virtues. Grace is the merciful favor of God for the undeserving. Again, God is the unmerited favor. Grace is the unmerited favor of God for the undeserving. We don't deserve salvation. We're sinners. We were born sinners. We're going to die sinners. But after salvation, we're sinners saved by grace. After salvation, we're going to heaven to be with God when we die. The grace of God means that God reaches out to those who deserve nothing from him but his judgment and condemnation. We don't deserve anything from God. It means that God turns his favor toward those who deserve his wrath. Because we accept Jesus Christ as our Savior, he saves us from wrath. It means that God reaches down to those who cannot reach up to him. We can't reach to God. We pray through the Holy Spirit, in the name of Jesus Christ, to God. But again, when we do that, we're praying to all three, because they're all three one person.
Lost sinners are dead, radically depraved, totally deceived, and utterly doomed in their sins. But God in His grace reaches out to save them in His amazing, abundant grace. Number B, the wonder of His gift. The wonder of His gift. We know the Bible says, for grace are ye saved, for by grace are ye saved through faith, and not of yourself, that is the gift of God. That's Ephesians 2, sorry, 8. 2:8, sorry.

0: We have been told about the way of salvation is through faith. We have been told about the wonder of salvation by grace. Then we are told that neither grace, the grace, nor the faith came from within us. The faith and grace didn't come from within us. They are the gift of God. God gave us faith. Now, we can't have faith without the Holy Spirit. So when the Holy Spirit convicts us of our sins, he gives us the faith to believe that Jesus Christ died for us. The grace that sought us and the faith that saved us are the gift of God. Are the gift of God. The faith that saved us, the grace that sought us, the Holy Spirit sought us, and the faith that saved us are both gifts from God. We can't gifts from God, that's it. Our faith and grace are gifts from God. They're free. Just believe. We cannot even believe in Jesus Christ until he first came to us and gave us faith to believe in him. The Father sent the Holy Spirit to us to give us the faith to believe in Jesus Christ and God. We can't have truly faith without the Holy Spirit first. When I go to somebody soul winning and I teach them about salvation, the Holy Spirit has to convict them before they can believe it. If the Holy Spirit doesn't convict them, then they're not going to believe it. Let's go to Ephesians chapter 2. Of course, we're already there. The spirit, the sinner is dead. For chapter 2, for Ephesians 2, 1. Said, and ye hath he quickened who were dead in trespasses and sins. So we're spiritually dead. The sinner is spiritually dead, not physically dead. If we were physically dead, it's too late. We're spiritually dead. And he lacks the ability to believe. Somebody who is spiritually dead cannot believe in anything godly. So the Spirit enters us. There's a spirit, or the Spirit convicts us to say to believe. Gives us the ability to believe. The sinner is deceived by his sins. Verse 2, Ephesians 2:2. Wherein in time past we walked according to the course of this world, according to the prince of this power of the air, the spirit that now worketh in the children of wickedness, disobedience. Who's the prince of the power of the air? Satan. Satan's in charge of the airwaves. The sinner lacks the desire to believe. He doesn't have the desire to believe without the Spirit. Verse 3, the sinner is depraved. Ephesians 2, 3. Among whom also we had our conversation in times past in the lust of the flesh, fulfilling the desires of the flesh and of the mind, and were by nature the children of wrath, even as others. We were depraved. Our sin made us not want to be saved. Through deprivation, did not have the will to be saved. We didn't want to be saved. Till the Holy Spirit showed us we needed to. And the sinner is doomed. Also, verse 3, we read that already. And of mind, and were by nature the children of wrath, even as others. He's already been condemned and judged for his sins. We're all going to be judged for our sins unless we get saved, until we get saved. Everybody will be judged for their sins without salvation. In a lost sinner's condition, the sinner cannot just decide to come to God. People don't just decide to go to God. The Holy Spirit convicts them to go. God must make the first move. John chapter 6. God always makes the first move. You know, people say, well, I got saved through reading the Bible. That's okay if you did, because the Holy Spirit convicted you to open the Bible up and read it. And convicted you by something you read in the Bible that you need to get saved. John chapter 6, verse 44. No man can come to me except the Father which has sent me draw him, and I will raise him up at the last day. No man can come to me except the Father sent him. So we can't, nobody can go to God without the Holy Spirit convicting him first. And he does. He comes to the sinner and draws them to himself. He shows them the reality of their own condition. He allows them to see the truth of the cross and the empty tomb. He allows them to know that everything the Bible says about Jesus Christ is true. The Holy Spirit tells us, hey, look, this is all true. It's real. It really happened. You got to remember, if one word in this Bible is wrong, the whole Bible's wrong. Because God cannot tell a lie. The only thing in this world that God cannot do is lie. He can do anything else, but he can't lie. And he, through the Holy Spirit, God directed man what to write. And we believe 100% that he directed the interpreters that translated the Bible from the old text to English. We have to believe this. He gives them the faith to believe the gospel. The sinner takes those precious things and he turns that faith toward God. When he does, he gets saved. We take these, you know, we go out. Like I said, again, the Holy Spirit guides and directs us where to go. We go out soul winning. We pray for God to take us where you want us to go. Last Tuesday, we went out soul winning. We led 5 people to Christ. Workers that are working on a area there, Walk of Mercy and Walk of Mercy, they're working there, and we were able to lead them to salvation. Because God sent us there. You know, the road to our house was wet. I mean, there was water across the road. So I chose to drive out instead of walking. And we go down to Walk of Mercy and we park. And we start walking up the hill, and there's 5 guys there, workers there, working. They were on lunch break. Brother Primo and Sister Grace were able to lead them to salvation. If we had not went out at that time, they would have been busy working. They wouldn't be able to take the time to listen. But they were on lunch break. Amen? The act of faith is ours to make, but the faith to act on came from God. John MacArthur says, faith is simply breathing the breath that God's grace supplies. If God didn't want us doing things here on earth as Christians, we wouldn't be able to do them. Because God doesn't let us do things that shouldn't be done. The wonder of salvation is that God in his grace saves sinners by giving them the faith to believe in Jesus Christ. Do you remember the day the scales fell away from your eyes and you were allowed to see yourself as you were in Jesus Christ as your only hope? Do you remember that day? I remember the day I got saved just like it was yesterday. That's one day I will never forget. There are certain things in your life. Do you remember? But there's other things that you forget. You know, people say, do you remember when you did this? And you're like, no. But there's certain things in your life that you remember forever. And accepting Jesus Christ as your Savior is one thing that you'll never forget. You might not always know the date or the time, but I remember it was after 9. I know that on a Sunday evening, on 19th of June 1977. Do you remember the glory of believing on him for salvation? If you do, then you know the wonder of salvation. If you don't know anything about that, I invite you to come to Jesus right now, today. It's never too late. My dad used to say, you know, if I go to church, the roof will fall in. But that didn't happen. When he started going back to church, it didn't happen. Three things you need to do to accept Jesus Christ your person. It's so easy. I invite you right now to come and do this. It's so easy. Just remember A, B, C. Admit you're a sinner. You have to admit you're a sinner. If you can't admit you're a sinner, then you can't get saved. Because the Bible says that we're all sinners. Since the fall of Adam and Eve, since Adam and Eve first took the ate of the forbidden fruit, everybody's been a sinner. Everybody except for Jesus Christ. So you have to admit it, you're a sinner. You have to know you're a sinner. Number two, believe in Jesus Christ. Believe that he's the Son of God. Believe that he died on a cross for you. Believe that after they buried him in a tomb, and after 3 days he arose from the dead. They didn't open the tomb for him. He came out without the tomb being opened. The tomb was opened later on that day by earthquake. But then, that he died, that he rose from the dead, and that now he's in heaven with God to help us. To be our lawyer when we're accused, falsely accused by Satan. And number three, see, confess the Lord Jesus Christ. Confess that you believe that he's the Son of God. And he died, he did everything the Bible says he did. That's it. Pray and ask God to come into your life and to save you from death and hell. You need to be saved, and Jesus is the only way for you to be saved. John 14:6. Jesus is the only way. John 14:6 says, Jesus saith unto him, I am the way, the truth, and the life. No man cometh unto the Father but by me. Jesus Christ is the only way. He's the only truth. And he's the only life. He's the way to heaven. He's the only way to heaven. The only way to get through the truth is through him. And he's the life. He'll give you eternal life. The only way you will ever come to him is through the amazing grace of God. That's the only way to get there is through God. Salvation is a gift. God reaches out to offer us what we cannot do for ourselves. He offers us salvation through the Lord Jesus Christ. This salvation delivers us from our sins and changes our lives. It alters our eternities. It adopts us into God's family. Salvation is freely given and it is available to all who will come to Jesus Christ by faith. Are you saved? Are you trusting Jesus? And Jesus alone for your soul salvation? Are you sure that you are not trusting in your works? A prayer does not save us. Doing good works does not save us. Becoming a better person does not save us. A church cannot save you. I, as a pastor, cannot save you. Nobody can save you but Jesus Christ. We are saved alone by grace, alone through faith, alone in Jesus Christ. Alone. Is that your testimony? If not, it can be. Come to him while he calls for you. He's offering you a pardon. Don't reject it. His free offer of salvation, don't reject this free offer. He's made the offer of love, acceptance, forgiveness, and salvation to you. To receive that offer and believe in Jesus Christ is to be eternally saved. Is to go to heaven when you leave the world. To direct the free offer of salvation is to die lost and to go to hell. What will you do with Jesus? I've sit here for the last 2 weeks and I preached to you about salvation. I gave you my testimony of what happened the night I got saved. And it's up to you. I can't make that decision for you. Your family can't make that decision for you. Only you can make that decision before you die. After you die, it's too late. Amen? That's my message for this evening. I hope and pray to God that you got the message. I know that I did that night, and it changed my life forever. But you still have to have a walk with God so you can receive a better life. Walk with God. Talk to him. Let him talk to you through his word. Amen. Let's go to the Lord in prayer. Dear kind, grace, Heavenly Father, we come this afternoon. Again, thank you for allowing me to be on this radio ministry every Friday night. We ask you to lay your healing hand upon rest for Randy Padunas, Father, so he can join us, join us on Fridays. 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We ask you to lay your healing hand upon anybody that's sick and today, Father, just help them to get well. 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Father, be with the churches out there, all of our churches, Father, that are out there preaching the truth of your gospel, trying to lead people to salvation. 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
4: 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And success for me is all about reaching my goals while with my loved ones.
5: If I have self-respect, I consider myself that I am a successful man.
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7: I define success as when you achieve something you dreamed of.
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1: Don't go away. Coming up, we will see how God's Word answers that question.
9: When you're feeling down like the whole world is against you, be of good cheer, because the anchor is here. We play Christian music that uplifts your spirit. So keep it locked to Anchor Radio.

A little while ago, we asked the question, what is your definition of success? We heard many answers, but the Bible should be our authority for every question. This is Theo Amante with the Bible answer to that question. Well, the Bible says in Jeremiah chapter 9, verses 23 through 24, "Thus saith the Lord, let not the wise man glory in his wisdom, neither let the mighty man glory in his might. Let not the rich man glory in his riches. But let him that glorieth glory in this, that he understandeth and knoweth me, that I am the Lord which exercise loving kindness, judgment, and righteousness in the earth. For in these things I delight, saith the Lord." Success is living a life that is pleasing to God. It is finding God's will and doing it. Some say success is financial stability, attaining a personal goal that's been set, being famous, having many degrees and accolades, or having no problems. If you want to glory in something, let it be in the fact that you understand and know God. The Bible says in Joshua chapter 1 verse 8, "This book of the law shall not depart out of thy mouth, but thou shalt meditate therein day and night, that thou mayest observe to do according to all that is written therein. For then thou shalt make thy way prosperous, and then shalt thou have good success." The Bible is a practical book that helps us live daily in a way that pleases God. Success is learning to live wisely. It is in the Bible where you will find God's wisdom that often goes contrary to the world's wisdom. Though our lives aren't finished yet, you can be living a successful life. In 2 Chronicles chapter 26 verse 5, "And as long as he sought the Lord, God made him to prosper." The church is a place that God has given us to help us know his revealed will and his personal will for our lives. We go to his word and learn what pleases him. God has given the church a pastor and his family and other good people that can be our examples. Not successful by the world's criteria, but successful in doing God's will and being content in Christ. God has a will for each and every one of us. He has an overall plan, and he has found a way to fit us in that great plan. The problem is, we have our own will, we have our own dreams, we have our own desires, and we become our own God. God's will gives you purpose. When you are obeying the commands in the Bible, he is more obligated to reveal that certain purpose for your life. The Apostle Paul met Christ on the road to Damascus. He got saved that day and asked Christ this great question, "What wilt thou have me to do?" And at the end of Paul's life, he could say in 2 Timothy chapter 4, verses 7 through 8, "I have fought a good fight. I have finished my course. I have kept the faith. Henceforth, there is laid up for me a crown of righteousness, which the Lord, the righteous judge, shall give me at that day." What a sad thing it would be for you to get to the end of your life, stand before Jesus, and find that he did not approve of what you did. In Matthew chapter 7, verse 22, "Many will say to me in that day, Lord, Lord, have we not prophesied in thy name? And in thy name have cast out devils, and in thy name have done many wonderful works? And then will I profess unto them, I never knew you. Depart from me, ye that work iniquity." When you have found God's will, when you finished it, and did well, you can expect to hear from Christ, "Well done." In Matthew chapter 25, verse 21, "Well done, thou good and faithful servant." What a wonderful life it would be to have your Creator and Savior pleased by the way that you lived. What does the Bible say about success? Success is living a life that is pleasing to God. Success is finding God's will for your life and doing it.
keep tuning into the station for more help from the Bible, because the Bible has the answer.

0: Back to Genesis with Dr. John Morris, geologist with the Institute for Creation Research. Dr. Morris, why don't we find more human fossils?
1: Chris, the Great Flood of Noah's Day is the event which preserved most of the fossils. Fossils are primarily found in sedimentary rock, made of underwater mudflows, sometimes flowing at high velocities with great abrasive forces. But humans, when they die in water, they float. Somehow would have to get a dead human body to the bottom of the ocean and then, trapped in the abrasive mudflows, most of it would be totally obliterated. Most fossils are things like clams with a hard outer shell. These have a higher fossilization potential than bones. Chris, we wouldn't expect to find many human fossil remains, and we don't. It'd be nice to find some, but we wouldn't expect it. At least that's the way I see it from a Back to Genesis perspective.
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1: Do you have eternal life? Maybe you've thought about what will happen to you after you die. Death is not a pleasant topic, but death is a reality that all men must face. Many are doing everything they can to try to extend their lives, but no man can cheat death. The Bible tells us in the book of Hebrews chapter 9 verse 27, "And as it is appointed unto men once to die, but after this, the judgment. Every man has an appointment with death, and that death is not the end. It is followed by a judgment. Are you prepared to meet God? There is a lot of information that is spread about what that day will be like. Sadly, many are just living their lives and just hoping for the best without any real understanding of what is ahead. My friend, there is a reason that God has given us His words so that we can know the truth. Here is the truth you need to know. First, that we are all sinners. Every man is a sinner because every man that has been born, except for Jesus Christ, is a descendant of Adam as their father. He sinned, and that sin nature is passed down to us. We all do wrong. In Romans chapter 3, we read, "As it is written, there is none righteous, no, not one. There is none that understandeth. There is none that seeketh after God. They are all gone out of the way. They are together become unprofitable. There is none that doeth good, no, not one." Further in the same chapter, Paul wrote, "For all have sinned and come short of the glory of God." We all have the same problem. It is a sin problem. The second truth you need to understand from God's word is that sin has placed us all under condemnation. We will be judged for our sin. Romans chapter 6 verse 23 says, "For the wages of sin is death." We are told through the prophet Ezekiel, "The soul that sinneth, it shall die." Death is the penalty for sin that we cannot escape. We are guilty. Sin must be paid for. The only payment that satisfies the debt of sin is death. That death is more than just a body that goes into the grave. Death is eternal separation from God in the lake of fire. Revelation 20 verse 14 says, "And death and hell were cast into the lake of fire. This is the second death. And whosoever was not found written in the book of life was cast into the lake of fire." Oh, death comes to every man. And after death, there is a judgment. And those whose names are not in the book of life will spend eternity in the lake of fire. But I have good news for you. Another truth from the Bible. Jesus already paid for your sin. Many people have heard of Jesus, they know His name, but they do not know Him. They've heard of His virgin birth, but they don't understand why it matters. They know how He died on the cross to pay for our sins, but they don't know how it applies to them. The truth is, Jesus is the Son of God, born of a virgin, so that He would have a body like our body, but without the sin nature we have as the sons of Adam. He was perfect. Yet He died on the cross, which was the payment for sins He never committed. He was paying for your sins. His payment was a full payment. 100% of our sins were paid for by Jesus Christ. He was placed in an empty tomb, then after 3 days, as He promised, He arose from the dead. He conquered our enemy, death, and because He was resurrected and lives, He has made available to all of us eternal life. Romans chapter 6 verse 23 says, "For the wages of sin is death, but the gift of God is eternal life through Jesus Christ our Lord." Eternal life is a gift paid for by Jesus and is freely available to all who believe it. That is the final truth I wish to share with you. You can be saved and know it. All a person must do to be saved is believe. Ephesians chapter 2 verse 8 tells us, "For by grace are you saved through faith, and that not of yourselves. It is the gift of God, not of works, lest any man should boast. We can do nothing to be saved. Jesus did all that was necessary. All we can do is make the decision to either believe it for ourselves or reject the free gift of eternal life, paid for and made available by Jesus Christ. Faith in the finished work of Jesus is all that is necessary for you to receive eternal life and know it. Don't live another day in doubt. Believe on Jesus Christ today for salvation. 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
3: Amen.
2: And be part of us tonight. Mm-hmm. And I tell you, it's going to be a good talk, a good sermon, good message tonight. And we invite you to stay close, open your hearts, open your minds to the words that are presented and spoken of tonight. And I'll say a good welcome to everybody that's listening, and to you people that aren't listening, we'll catch you next week or whenever you get tuned in. So just my heart is very light and excited tonight. So with all that I tried to say, I'll turn it over to Pastor Omni now at this time.
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2: Amen. All right,
4: I am Pastor Ramil Bong Ambi Jr. and with me, Brother Dennis Sharpen. Well, happy Friday sa tanan nato nga mga listeners karon. And we are so glad nga naanata karon sa last day sa weekday. And tomorrow is
2: Saturday.
4: you know, kanang busy na pud para sa preparation for coming Sunday.
2: Amen. Right?
4: So
2: Amen.
4: Father's Day is approaching.
2: Amen.
4: Some churches nag-celebrate na sa Father's Day, but ours will be on Sunday.
2: Amen.
4: And also
2: Amen.
4: Diri, no?
2: Yes.
4: Here in Berean
2: yeah.
4: Ecoland.
2: Yes.
4: All right. We'll celebrate also Father's Day or Father's Sunday. Mm-hmm. So advance happy Father's Day sa mga papa nga naminaw karon. And shout out sa tanan yung mga papa nga naminaw karon sa ato ang programa The Gospel Hour.
2: Amen.
4: And in fact ato ang misaying nga pagadalon karon, all right, will relates no sa mga amahan. 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
2: Mm-hmm.
4: As we continue no sa atoang programa karong gabi, maminaw kita awit na guluhan, My Father Plan It All. Amen.
2: Amen.

0: Amen. 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Follow the will of the Father.
1: Amen.
0: Follow the will of our God. 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The only secret, no, sa blessing sa Ginoo is that, amen, when you trust and obey our God.
1: Amen.
0: Maybe unya ato ang hisugutan, no, sa ato ang mensahe. But para sa mga listeners nato karon, kamo na minaw diri sa ato ang istasyon sa 105.9 FM diri sa Davao City and also diri sa South Cotabato. To be specifically, no, we have same frequency. And then also 104.3 FM dara sa Cebu. And then 105.5 FM dara sa General Santos City. So shout out sa mga listeners nato nga na minaw diri sa siyudad sa Davao, siyudad sa Cebu, lugar sa Tupi, and even dara sa Gensan. And I want to extend my prayers, no, alang sa mga brethren nato dara, mga kaigsunan nato, and sa mga listeners po nato nga nasa Gensan that were affected sa earthquake, that we, yes, are still praying for you, and pray na mo nga makabangon mo, no, gikan sa kining pagsulay, no, nga nasa nati andra sa General Santos City. And I think dahil pila ka mga adlaw pod, no, to ni agi na ana po yung earthquake, but salamat nga walay any nga damage na pod, no, aside from of course last week grabe pod ang damage. So shout out sa mga listeners na to, no, nga naminaw karon sa ilang mga radyo. Probably naa sa ilang mga sulod sa ilang panimalay, or naminaw dara sa ilang sakyanan while driving home, no. And thank you for spending time or taking time to listen to our program.
1: Amen.
0: Especially karong gabi,
1: amen,
0: sa The Gospel Hour. All right? So not just only mapaminawan ang ato ang station, not just only mapaminawan ang The Anchor sa ato mga radio stations, but also mapaminawan pod sa ato ang The Anchor app. Again,
1: amen,
0: kung wala pa mo naka-download sa ato ang The Anchor app, just go to your browsers and just type bbbc.theanchor.app. Tapos muna po, just go to your browsers, type bbbc.theanchor.app, and you will makita nimo ang ato ang kining The Anchor app, and then just register your name, and of course napay follow lang ang mga given instructions dara, and you will have our app, and mapaminawan ninyo ang 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All right? And kung magka problema man gani mo sa radio, then we have this Anchor app. Siguraduhon lang jud ninyo nga, of course you have internet so that you can,
1: amen,
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1: sa
0: The Anchor Radio. And also we are live tonight, no, there is ato ang programa The Gospel Hour. All right, just go to our Facebook page, The Anchor DVO. All right, tama ba? Yes, The Anchor DVO. All right, just go to our page, visit our page, and if you want to greet someone tonight, if you want to make some shoutouts, just comment lang sa tong comment section, no, kung kinsa inyo hang gusto i greet, no, karon nga gabi. Brother Dennis, you want to greet someone tonight?
1: Yes, I want to greet again my lovely wife,
0: amen,
1: Madge. She's home,
0: mm-hmm,
1: retired, relaxing, and it's a pleasure to be able to say that.
0: Amen.
1: And to all of the listeners, a big shout out and hello, and glad you're listening. And I'd call names, but I don't want to offend anyone. But everybody's. I'm just happy that you're listening and that we can help feed you in a spiritual way.
0: Right.
1: And God is good all the time.
0: Amen.
1: And I'm telling you, he's really good to his people.
0: Mm.
1: Just draw close to him.
0: Amen.
1: And 105.9 will help you to draw close to him.
0: Amen.
1: And as you tune in and plug in, God will be on your side.
0: Amen.
1: You will be on the side of God.
0: Yeah. Please inform others, no, ang,
1: yes,
0: inform others,
1: yes,
0: about our radio station,
1: yes,
0: no, 105.5.
1: Yes.
0: Kung namo sa 105.9 rather.
1: Yes.
0: All right? Kung namo sa Davao, inform others about our radio station so that others too, no, can listen, no, sa ato ang programa o sa uban pod nga mga programa there is the Anchor Radio, and that would be a help, no, sa inyong mga neighbors probably or mga relatives nga, you know, seeking for God's truth, no,
1: because
0: of Bible, and we want to be a blessing, and we want to be a help alang sa uban that are searching for the truth about salvation.
1: Correct.
0: All right. Kaya nga to ang goal diri sa the Anchor Radio is only to proclaim that Jesus saves.
1: Amen.
0: Okay? Proclaiming about Jesus Christ. All right. So shout out no sa atong mga listeners nga nag-comment sa to ang comment section. We have here, my father is watching all the way from Takurong.
1: Yes.
0: All right. Sayang kayo, dili na ko makauban akong papa sa Father's Day, but happy Father's Day pa. And amping kanunay dira sa lugar sa Takurong. And also, speaking of my match, no, she commented here, amen.
1: Okay.
0: But maybe she's enjoying eating that ice cream.
1: Could
0: you
1: be. Could be. Could be.
0: All right. Mayong gabi dira, ma'am Madge. All right. Also, one of our members, Sister Rachel, Salvador Libre, is watching. All right. So she commented here, happy 60th birthday, Maring Nida Salandanan. Yes,
1: amen.
0: One of
1: happy
0: our members
1: birthday.
0: Also celebrated
1: birthday.
0: Her 60th birthday.
1: Amen.
0: All right. Ganina. So thank you, by the way, Salandanan family, for inviting us, no, ganina sa inyohang celebration para kay Sister Nida sa iyang 60th birthday. All right. Senior citizen na jud ang amuang usa sa mo mga members. All right. And then also my wife is watching
1: hello,
0: all the way
1: ma'am.
0: From Los Amigos and together with our kids. All right. Shout out to our members of Berean Bible Baptist Church Los Amigos that are listening right now. All right. Maybe naminaw mo sa inyo mga radio. I do. I know, no? I believe nga gahulat jud mo sa ato ang segment, especially every Friday sa ato ang The Gospel Hour.
1: Mm-hmm.
0: All right, so shout out sa mga members po diri sa Berean Bible Baptist Church Ecoland and Pag-asa.
1: Yeah.
0: All right? And then if you're around, no, kunara mo sa Tugbok District, and if you're looking for a church, I would like to recommend and invite you to our church, no, Berean Bible Baptist Church Los Amigos, located at Purok 5A. Okay? Los Amigos Tugbok District, Davao City. Going to Kalinan, naalang amo ang church sa right side, na ay signage dara, just turn right and kita nimo ang amoang church.
1: Amen.
0: If you're going to Mintal, no, from Kalinan, no, naalang sa left side, at bang lang yun sa Orchard Lane subdivision. Okay, going to Kalinan before sa Los Amigos Park, no, makita ang amoang church. So once again, I would like to invite you, if you are looking for a church, no, I would recommend or invite you to our church. And also, if you are around there sa Sudan sa Davao, okay, I want to invite you or recommend the church here sa Berean Bible Baptist Church Ecoland.
1: Amen.
0: And also, if you are around, again, if you are looking for a church, kung naanak kay simbahan, okay, if you are looking for a good standing Bible Baptist Church,
1: amen,
0: Berean Bible Baptist Church Ecoland and Pag-asa, okay, at the same time, you can visit there, no, under the leadership of Pastor Oliver Corato.
1: Amen.
0: All right. So shout out to Pastor Oliver Corato, and he is so busy. You know?
1: Yes, he is. Yes.
0: Checking and working and preparing for our for their
1: World Missions
0: Conference next week.
1: Yes.
0: All right. And speaking of that, no, next week, no, June 24, 25, 26, all right, that's that's their World Missions Conference, second World Missions Conference, and they line up a, you know, a special guest speakers, okay, and the main speaker is Pastor Paul Byers, all right, from Bible Baptist Church Tanza. Okay, so sa mga pastor, no, nga naminaw karon, all right, we would like to invite you to the second World Missions Conference, but of course, if you want to join the conference, just register your name so that ang host church, which is Berean Bible Baptist Church Pag-asa, Pastor Oliver, no, ma-prepare nila ang kining ang inyohang pag-attend. All right, so just register lang, go visit the page of Berean Bible Baptist Church Pag-asa in Ecoland. All right, and then register your name there. Kauban imong wife, kunay imong wife, kung naamang kay workers, kauban pud apila pud ang imong mga workers. All right, so next week we have a busy, you know, busy week. We have We have a Kapamilya Fellowship, so shout out to our Kapamilya pastors, no, from Berian, Berian Buhangin, and also Living Word. So we have Kapamilya Fellowship that we mahitabo siya karong June 23, I believe. No, ang host church will be Pastor Prime Hasmin, Faith Bible Baptist Church, no, under the leadership of Pastor Prime Hasmin. All right. Okay. And we have also a coming event, Brother Dennis. That will be on July 4 and 5. And we have our Church Revival Conference. We have a guest speaker, Pastor Stephen Trimble.
1: Ah, right? Very good.
0: Yeah.
1: Very good.
0: And also on July 5, Berian Bible Baptist Church Panabo will celebrate their first mission anniversary.
1: Yeah. All right. Okay.
0: If not, yeah. First church, first mission anniversary, yes. No? Shout
1: Amen.
0: Out, by the way, to Pastor John Mark Santamaria.
1: Yeah, John Mark. Amen.
0: John Mark Santamaria.
1: Big
0: and,
1: shout out.
0: His
1: and
0: wife,
1: Faye.
0: Faye,
1: yeah.
0: And his two kids, Theo and Aliana.
1: Yeah, right, there you go.
0: Okay, and also shout out to my fellow pastors, mga send-outs diri sa Berian Ecolan, no? Pastor William Hinautan, Berian Mandug, Pastor Jet Fernandez in Berian Mintal, Pastor, of course, Pastor Bill, shout out to Pastor Bill,
1: yes,
0: Pastor
1: you.
0: Bill
1: yes.
0: Sutton, Berian mm-hmm. Tinolang, Eden, and then Pastor Boyet Kalipayan, no? Berian Baganga, they just celebrated their fourth church
1: Amen.
0: Anniversary.
1: Amen.
0: All right, salamat sa successful nga event last Sunday.
1: Mm-hmm.
0: All right, mga igalo, mga igson. I think wala na tay mga shoutouts dito, no? If you want to greet someone, okay, pwede pa mo mag-comment sa itong comment section and we will read your comments or greetings or shoutouts, no, before mag-end ang ato ang program. But at this point in time, let's go to our passage. We have only one passage, one verse, and I will explain this verse and Brother Dennis will pray for us. Let's go to the book of Genesis, alright, karong gabi, and I hope you are ready.
1: Mm-hmm.
0: Karon nga gabi to receive the blessing from God's word karon nga gabi.
1: Amen.
0: In the book of Genesis chapter 18 in verse number 19. Only one verse, and Brother Dennis, and later we will read some verses from this chapter 18. Brother Dennis, only one verse, verse number 19.
1: Okay, and it says, "For I know him that he will command his children, his household after him, and they shall keep the way of the Lord to do justice and judgment, that the Lord may bring upon Abraham that which he has spoken of him."
0: Amen. The Bible says, "For I know him, and that he will command his children and his household after him, and they shall keep the way of the Lord." This is God.
1: Yes.
0: Okay? This is the Amen. Lord speaking about, "I know him." The Lord
1: okay.
0: knows.
1: Okay. Abraham. And for the follower of those words, I'll give a prayer here.
0: Yeah.
1: Father, as we come to you at this time, we thank you, Father, for the words that you have left for us to read, and Father, to study and to obey.
0: Mm-hmm.
1: Father, your Old Testament gives us insight and instructions and a way to follow you in the life that we live today. We thank you, Father, for the opportunity that we have, Pastor Omni and myself, and other pastors to stand behind your pulpits and preach your word, to enlighten people's hearts, to have a relationship, a close relationship with you as our Heavenly Father. Bless this time that we spend with you tonight. We pray and ask in Jesus' name. Amen.
0: As we continue, let's hear one more song entitled, "I Have a Heavenly Father."
1: Amen.
0: Do you? Napakay Heavenly Father, kapatawag. Well, let's listen to this song.

0: I have a Heavenly Father watching me each day. Salamat no sa tuang langit nun nga amahan nga maoy kanunay nga nagabantay kanato, nagaatiman kanato, and by the way, no, God is faithful.
1: Amen. God is faithful. Amen.
0: And the Bible says in the book of Lamentation in chapter 3 verse 23, they are new every morning. Amen. Great is thy faithfulness.
1: Amen.
0: Well, let's go to our text again that says here about this is God saying, yun pa ang pulong sa Dios, for I know him. Sa Bisaya, basahon ako. Kay ako nakaila kaniya nga siya mosugo sa iyang mga anak sa iyang panimalay sunod kaniya. 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Now atong nakita diri mga higala, this is a first about describing who, you know, was Abraham or who is Abraham.
1: Mm-hmm.
0: All right? And by the way, the title of our message this evening is The Example of Abraham, a father worth following.
1: Amen.
0: All right? The
1: Amen.
0: Example of Abraham, a father worth following. Now, the text that we've read, mga higala, nakita na to diri about how did how the Lord described Abraham about unsa siya klaseng amahan, and makita na to ang iyang authority, and makita na to ang iyang how his children or his family not treated Abraham with reverence or with respect. So, naasay dako nga impact, and pwede na ito makatunan mga higala, mga igsoon, karong gabi nga about sa pagiging usak amahan, and about a godly or the things that we can learn tonight about the characteristics of a godly father. Alright? Now, of course, I prepared these messages. It is because no kay hapit na ato ang Father's Day. Mm-hmm. So if we no kung maghinumdom ta sa Father's Day, when we talk about Father's Day, that's the time we honor the man whom God had or has entrusted with the leadership of the home.
1: Mm-hmm.
0: All right? But of course, not just only nga Father's Day lang maghinumdom, but of course as a child, no, or as a mga wife dara, no, not just only Father's Day lang maghinumdom, but of course again Father's Day gihimo na siya, it is because in order, no, to be reminded na each family, no, matag pamilya kinahanglan i-honor ang mga papa, right? We need to honor our father.
1: Mm-hmm.
0: Nga gipiyal sila sa Dios, no, sa panimalay nga maoy mag-take sa leadership sa panimalay. Well, kung mag-isgot ta og papa, there is no perfect father.
1: Correct.
0: Okay? No earthly father is perfect.
1: No.
0: But I know a father that is perfect.
1: Amen.
0: And that is our Heavenly Father. But earthly father is not perfect.
1: No.
0: No? But salamat sa Ginoo sa Bible. We thank God for the Bible nga.
1: Amen.
0: Gihatag sa to that we can learn from the examples, no?
1: Yep,
0: examples,
1: yes,
0: of some men who kanabitaw nag-display og maayong example.
1: Mm-hmm.
0: All right? So the Bible gives us examples of men whose lives teach valuable lessons.
1: Amen.
0: And usaan na atong makita og atong pagatun-an karon ang usa ka character nga si Abraham. One of the greatest examples is Abraham. In fact, Abraham called the father of faith, Brother
1: Amen.
0: Dennis.
1: Amen.
0: He is called the father of faith. God himself testified concerning Abraham.
1: Mm-hmm.
0: Sa ato ang gibasa ganina, this is God testifying. The Bible says, for I know him.
1: Mm-hmm.
0: Wow. What a wonderful testimony,
1: yes,
0: Brother Dennis.
1: Yes.
0: For I know him. Abraham was a man who knew God, obeyed God, and led his family in the ways of God.
1: Amen.
0: And this is the goal for every Christian nga naminaw karon, that we should be like Abraham nga naasay nga naatay wonderful testimony.
1: Yes.
0: All right? Nga nakaila ta sa Dios, mutuman ta sa Dios, ug ato ang giyahan ato ang pamilya sa pamaagi sa Dios. All right? Now, from Abraham's life we learn three characteristics of a godly father, and this is a basic no para sa tanan, and I hope no nga nga ato ning pamalandungan ang mga butang nga atong pag-iisgutan karon. Number one, without further ado, let's go to point number one. A godly father has faith in God.
1: Mm-hmm.
0: You cannot say, I am godly, but you don't have faith in God. Now, in the book of Genesis chapter 15, in verse number 6, atong makita diri mga higala, that the Bible describes Abraham, ano man gitawag siya, father of faith, because of this verse, Brother Dennis.
1: And it says in 15:6, mm-hmm. and he believed in the Lord, and he counted it to him for righteousness.
0: Wow. Sa Bisaya, og siya mituo sa Ginoo. Og siya miisip ni ini ngadto kaniya alang sa pagkamatarong. Alright? And he believed in the Lord. This is Abraham,
1: Amen.
0: Believed in the Lord, and he counted it to him for righteousness.
1: Righteousness.
0: Alright?
1: Amen.
0: Kung imuhani siyang itanliw diya sa New Testament, mga igala, the only person that will be considered righteous are those people who believe in the Lord Jesus Christ. Abraham believed in the Lord and he counted it to him for righteousness. But if you want to be a godly father, you must have faith in God that you yourself, no, trusted Christ, believed Christ as your Lord and personal Savior. Before Abraham became a great father, he became a believer. Before siya nahimo nga bantugan nga amahan, nahimo siya usa ka magtotoo dara sa Ginoo. And by the way, mga higala, we can learn a lot of things about Abraham's faith,
1: mm-hmm.
0: such as, no, believing in God's promises.
1: Amen.
0: When we talk about God's promises, by the way, God promised Abraham, all right, to be a great nation.
1: Yes.
0: God promised Abraham, yes. Mga higala, mga igsoon, about of what we call kining Abrahamic covenant. If you go deep no sa kining theology, Brother Dennis, doctrinally, we have this what we call the Abrahamic covenant.
1: Yes.
0: Alright? Mga kaliwat ni Abraham, or gitawag silang Hebrews, are God's chosen people.
1: Yes.
0: Brother Dennis.
1: Yes.
0: Alright? So, Abraham trusted God's promises. When it comes to his faith, mga igala, mga igsoon, no, grabe ka iyang faith. Example pa lang no sa mga saad sa Dios. When we if you study no sa panahon nga diin how God promised Abraham, God promised him a son when it seemed impossible.
1: Yes.
0: If kung
1: yes.
0: familiar ka sa story ni Abraham, mga higala, mga igsoon, no sa dihang okay pa si Abraham no in terms of being a productive or
1: yes.
0: pwede pa siya makaanak. Mm-hmm. God promised him to have a son. Imagine, God promised him to be a great nation. But
1: yes.
0: you know what, mga igala, nagtigulang na siya until,
1: yes.
0: you know, he is old still.
1: Yes.
0: He is waiting about
1: yes.
0: a heir.
1: Mm-hmm.
0: No? Kining kaliwat. Still, there's no sign of, you know,
1: no.
0: Sarah being pregnant.
1: No.
0: But thank God, no, Abraham still trusts in the Lord
1: Amen.
0: That God will provide him a son.
1: Mm-hmm.
0: When it comes to Abraham trusting God's promises,

0: That's right. That's right.
1: What a, you know, wonderful testimony. That's Amen. Why, Amen. You know, Genesis 18:19, God said, "For I know him."
0: Amen.
1: Because God proved Abraham
0: mm-hmm.
1: that kini si Abraham dili jud ni nga dili jud ni nga bitong mo wave sa iyang faith. Dili mo drift. He will not. God knew that Abraham will not drift his faith because he believed God.
0: Amen.
1: Even when he could not see the outcome. Wow.
0: Mm-hmm.
1: So na learn na to mga igala when it comes to promises from the Lord. Now, in our times, mga igala, we can learn a thousands of promises now from
0: Amen.
1: God in
0: Amen.
1: The Bible. Be like Abraham to trust mm-hmm. God's promises.
0: Amen.
1: Sa patong ma-learn ka Abraham, mga igala, why nga nahimo man siyang Diyos nun nga amahan, Godly Father, Abraham was justified by faith.
0: Amen.
1: Abraham was justified by faith. Now, listen to this. This is very important. Before the law, alright, atong makita, Abraham, okay, naa siya sa panahon nga wala pa ang law. Alright? Abraham existed before the law.
0: Amen. That's right.
1: Talking about Moses.
0: Yes.
1: Right? Now, atong makita mga higala that, klaro diri, okay, doctrinally, that dili ka pwede maluwas pinaagi sa balaod ug maayong binuhatan. Because if you look at Abraham, Abraham was justified by faith, Brother
0: yes.
1: Dennis.
0: Yes.
1: He was not saved by works. He was declared righteous because he believed God.
0: Amen.
1: Okay? Sa Bible, ato nakita in the book of Genesis chapter 15, verse number 6, and he believed on the Lord and he counted it to him for righteousness.
0: Amen.
1: So he was declared righteous because mm-hmm. he believed God. I would like to kanabi tong i-point na ko na sa mga listeners na to karon. Maybe bag-o pa ka nga naminaw. Maybe you are new in this radio station and maybe you are searching for the truth about salvation.
0: Amen.
1: I would just want to extend this important topic para sa imo ha. The greatest need of every father is salvation.
0: Amen.
1: Alright? The greatest need of every father is salvation. Maybe ikaw, amahan nga namin na karon, apangunta na para sa imo ha, are you saved?
0: Mm-hmm.
1: Okay? To every fathers that are listening tonight, this evening, no? Are you saved? You know what? Your children need more than a provider.
0: Amen.
1: If you are a provider of your family, thank God.
0: Yeah,
1: God bless
0: right.
1: you.
0: Amen.
1: But you need to understand that your children need a father who knows Christ.
0: Amen.
1: Do you know Christ Amen. Personally? Same one, kasing-kasing. Just as Abraham trusted God, you must place your faith in Jesus Christ. Just like what Apostle Paul said in Acts chapter 16, in verse number 31.
0: And it says, and they said, believe on the Lord Jesus Christ, and thou shalt be saved, and thy house.
1: Wow. Usbon ako mga igala, klaro kayang isulis pulong sa Dios, believe on the Lord Jesus Christ. Abraham, believe on the Lord, no? And the Bible says, he was counted, no? And he counted it to him for righteousness. Righteousness. Mm-hmm. For those mga Christians, already, mga anak na si Ginoo nga naminaw karon. Speaking of faith, continue living by faith.
0: Amen.
1: Trust God with your family. Trust God with your finances. And even trust God with your future.
0: Amen.
1: Alright? Let your children see that your yes. confidence is in God and not in worldly security.
0: Amen.
1: Gala igsoon, you cannot assure nga unsaman ang gina-offer karon sa kalibutan nga mahitabo. But you know what? The Bible says that we need to put our confidence in God. In fact, the Amen. Bible says in the book of 2 Corinthians chapter 5 in verse number 7.
0: And it says, for we walk by faith, not by sight.
1: Amen. For we walk by faith and not by sight. Importante kayo ang faith sa usa ka amahan. And importante kayo ang faith no, sa usa ka Kristohanon.

0: just like Abraham, a godly father has faith in God. Mm-hmm. Number two, not just only a godly father has faith in God, but also the same, no? Kay Abraham, a godly father obeys God. Ang usa ka Dios noon nga amahan nagatuman dara sa atuang Dios. Now let's go to our Bibles. Balik ta dara sa Book of Genesis chapter 12. Let's read from verses 1 down to verse number 4.
1: And it says, "Now the Lord has said unto Abraham, get thee out of thy country and from thy kindred and from thy father's house unto a land that I will show thee. And I will make thee a great nation, and I will bless thee, and make thy name great, and thou shalt be a blessing. And I will bless them that bless thee, and I will curse them that curseth thee. And in thee shall all families of the earth be blessed." And verse 4 says, "So Abraham departed as the Lord had spoken unto him, and Lot went with him, and Abraham was 75 years old when he departed out of Haran."
0: All right. Earlier, I mentioned about Abrahamic covenant. Now, here's the Abrahamic covenant, mga igala, mga igson. When God said, when God promised, when God made a covenant to Abraham, it says in verse number 2, "I will make thee a great nation. And I will bless thee and make thy name great, and thou shalt be a blessing. And I will bless them that bless thee, and curse him that curseth thee. And in thee shall all families of the earth be blessed." Now, mga igala, mga igson, atong nakita diri that there is a promise from God toward Abraham.
1: Amen.
0: And there is also a command, by the way, to depart in verse number 4. So, Abram, that's his former name, Abram departed as the Lord had spoken to him. God commanded him. God said, "All right, okay, Abram, I will make you a great nation. You will have a descendants to lead and to have an own, to own a country.
1: Yes.
0: To have your own nation.
1: A land that I will give you.
0: A land, promised land. All right? So there is a command. Yes. Immediately, Abraham followed the Lord.
1: Amen.
0: Immediately obeyed God.
1: Amen.
0: Without any question. And we cannot see in this passage about questioning God.
1: No.
0: All right? By the way, if you look at the background of Abraham, Abraham was already rich, Brother Dennis.
1: He was.
0: Dato na siya. But when God said, "Okay, I will make thee a great nation, go out and, start a civilization."
1: Yes, what?
0: But you know what, mga igala, Abraham did not question God.
1: No.
0: "Lord, how can I do that?"
1: Yes.
0: "Saan ako?" But you know what, mga igala, in this passage, bisag gamay lang a verse, of course, we can read up this whole chapter, but because of the time, Abraham obeyed God.
1: Amen.
0: Faith, you know what, when it comes to faith, faith always produces obedience.
1: Yes.
0: Just like the song in our hymn book, Brother Dennis, "Trust and obey."
1: Yes.
0: "Trust and obey.
1: For there's no other way to be happy in Jesus but to trust and obey."
0: Yes. Faith always produces obedience.
1: Amen.
0: If you have faith in God, no, dili jud ta dapat magduha-duha sa pagtuman sa Ginoo. No, in this passage that we've read, Abraham obeyed God's call.
1: Amen.
0: Why? He left his homeland. All right, if you study from Genesis chapter 12, chapter 13, and even no sa ato ang text ang gibasa ganun, chapter 18, he left his homeland.
1: That's right.
0: Okay? He followed God's direction without knowing every detail.
1: Yeah.
0: Wow.
1: Yes.
0: What a faith, no, of Abraham.
1: Amen.
0: Mga igala. Abraham obeyed God's commands. Abraham obeyed God's commands even when obedience was difficult.
1: Amen.
0: I don't know about you, Brother Dennis, but because of my human or sinful nature, there are times that it is hard to obey God.
1: Yes, it is. And I want to interject thought. Mm. When it says he talked to Abraham and he was saved, and thy house, and it says it even in the New Testament about the jailer said, what must I do to be saved? And they said, believe on the Lord Jesus Christ, and thou shalt be saved, and thy house. It never dawned on me that he was talking to the man of the house, the leader. He is the one, you are the one, if you're the man, the head of the house, to lead your family to Christ. Yeah.
0: You know, when you follow the Lord, you need to, you know, there are things that you need to let go and then let God.
1: That's right.
0: Let go and let God.
1: And
0: Abraham obeyed God's commands even when he did not fully understand God's plan.
1: That's right. And it even speaks to the wife.
0: Yeah.
1: Because I don't want to leave her out. She follows and obeys the same way Abraham followed and obeyed. Didn't have to know all of the steps that were taken. Just follow what is said to you, told to you, and everything will work out in God's plans.
0: For those unbelievers, nung listeners nato, all right? I just want also to share this to you. Many know the gospel,
1: Amen.
0: But refuse to obey God's call to repent and believe.
1: Amen.
0: No,
1: Amen.
0: Our country is the Philippines. No, when we talk about Jesus Christ, they heard about Jesus, the name of Jesus.
1: Yes.
0: But the problem is, no, they just know Jesus Christ, no, in their head, but not in their heart.
1: Not correct.
0: The same way about the gospel.
1: Correct.
0: Many know the gospel, but refuse to obey God's call to repent of their sins and believe in the name of Jesus Christ. All right. Kung isgutan nato na mura gihapon og kanang kabalo sila sa gospel, but then they refuse about to repent and believe. It is delayed obedience, mga igala. And we know delayed obedience is still disobedience.
1: Yes, it's sin.
0: God calls sinners to come to Christ tonight.
1: Amen.
0: The Bible says in the book of Isaiah chapter 55, verse number 6.
1: And it says, seek ye the Lord while he may be found. Mm. Call ye upon him while he is near.
0: Wow. There's a lot of, you know, things that we can explain this verse, but in the context of salvation, okay? While you are still alive, there is always a, you know, hope para sa imo that pwede ka ma-save. Okay? Seek ye the Lord while he may be found. Again, there's an invitation or calling from God for you that you need to come to Christ. Para sa mga saved, para sa mga believers also that are listening right now, when it talks about being a father, fathers should be example of obedience.
1: Amen.
0: Okay? Usbon ako. That includes me also. I am already a father.
1: Yes.
0: Okay? I have two kids.
1: Yes.
0: 10 years old and 8 years old.
1: Amen.
0: All right? We as fathers should be examples of obedience.
1: Yes.
0: Nanuman, because when it comes to our children, children learn more from what fathers do.
1: Yes.
0: Okay? Usbon ako. Children learn more from what fathers do than from what father say.
1: Amen.
0: Okay? Meaning to say, mga higala, no, ato yung i-display ang ato ang kining pagka matinumanon sa Dios. Okay? We revised the song about, you know, those people that are disobedient. In Cebuano, matinumanon ka Ginoo ko, but most of the time we make jokes to those who are disobedient. Matinumanon ka sa imong gusto. You know what? Obey God.
1: Amen.
0: Okay? Obey God in church attendance. Obey God in your prayer.
1: Amen.
0: Obey God in prayer. Obey God in Bible reading.
1: Mm-hmm.
0: And obey God in holy living.
1: Yes.
0: Last Sunday, I preached a message here in Baron Ecolan about living a holy life. Because you are now free in Christ, then, you know, make sure that you need to live a holy life.
1: Yes.
0: James chapter 1, verse number 22, Brother Dennis.
1: And it says, But be ye doers of the word, and not hearers only, deceiving your own selves.
0: Right. Be doers of the word, and not hearers only. That's a very important phrase there. Mm-hmm. Be doers of the word, and not hearers only. Now let's go to point number three, for the sake of time. Not just only a godly father has faith in God. Okay, ito nakita ang example ni Abraham. A godly father obeys God, but also, this is the last, a godly father leads his family for God. Amen. A godly father leads his family for God.
1: Mm-hmm.
0: Again, the text verse that, ganina itong ibasa, it says there, for I know him that he will command his children and his household after him.
1: Yes.
0: Meaning to say, in this passage, mga igala, Abraham did not leave the spiritual direction of his family to chance.
1: No.
0: Alright? Salamat that he strictly and, implement ang pulong sa Ginoo matudlo niya sa iyang pamilya. Sa iyang wife, to his wife, and also to his children.
1: Amen.
0: Especially Isaac. He taught his household God's ways. No? Iyang gituluan iyang pamilya may tungod sa pamaagi sa Dios. No? Kanina na-mention na ito, it is sometimes, there are things nga lisod i-obey sa Ginoo. Sometimes there are things that it is difficult to obey God, but obey anyway.
1: Okay. Amen.
0: Obey.
1: Amen.
0: Okay? Same song sa mga bata. Obedience is the very best way to show that you believe. All right? He taught his household God's way. He established worship wherever he went. He built altars and called upon the name of the Lord.
1: Amen.
0: Alright, gituluan yun nila unsaon pag-worship. 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
1: Amen.
0: But don't do that. Stop doing that, mga igala.
1: Yes.
0: Dapat ma-establish ang kanang sulod sa panimalay, ang pag-worship dara si Ginoo. Just like Abraham. He taught his household God's ways. He intentionally influenced the next generation.
1: Amen.
0: He understood, Abraham understood, mga igala, that children needed spiritual instruction.
1: Amen.
0: Okay? Kung kita nga mga Kristohanon karon dili ta mutudlo sa atong mga anak ug sa atong mga apo. All right? No, wala di maayong bright future sa next generation. Okay, even though wala pa kay apo, but what we're talking about, no? Paningkamutan na ito nga atong mga anak matudluan dyan sa pamaagi sa Dios ug sa unsa ang mga buta nga dapat matunaan na ito gikan sa Biblia. Mahitungod sa Dios. He understood that children, again, needed spiritual instruction. And because of that, he took responsibility for the spiritual condition of his home.
1: Mm-hmm.
0: Do not forget, God said that Abraham's family will be a great nation.
1: Amen.
0: What if Abraham did not teach his children?
1: Right.
0: Or did not teach Isaac about God's ways?
1: Right.
0: It will be a,
1: offset.
0: Yeah. Offset. Mm-hmm. It will be also a, what we call mga anak nga diin disobedience sa Ginoo, or you will do an abomination thing, yes, things against God. Mga igala, mga igsoon, no, para sa mga unbelievers nga mga listeners nato karon, no, the same sa atong naisgutan, you cannot lead your family to a savior you do not know.
1: Amen.
0: Una ikaw mismo amahan.
1: Mm-hmm.
0: Unta nga karong gabi ilhon nimo si Jesus Christ. The best gift you can give your children is a genuine relationship with Christ.
1: Uso
0: nako genuine tinud-anay nga relasyon dara kay Jesus Christ. Muna, para sa mga listeners na to, for those listeners that are listening about sa ito ang topic karon, trust Christ and begin leading your family toward God.
1: Amen.
0: A very simple verse. The Bible says in John chapter 14 in verse number 6.
1: And it says, Jesus saith unto him, I am the way, the truth, and the life. No man cometh unto the Father but by me.
0: Amen. No man cometh unto the Father. Only Christ, mga higala.
1: Yes.
0: But for those mga listeners na to, nga mga saved, mga brethren in Christ, fathers must be spiritual leaders.
1: Yes.
0: Okay? Pray with your family. Teach your children about the Bible. In fact, no, humagisgota about sa pagsimba. Bring your family to church.
1: Amen.
0: Bring your family to the house of God. Karong Sunday, right? It's the Lord's Day. Special day para sa Ginoo. Why not? Bring your wife. Bring your children to church. Leave a legacy of faith.
1: Amen.
0: I like Joshua, Brother Dennis.
1: Yes, great book. Great man.
0: Before he died.
1: Yes.
0: All right? And after he got that inheritance, you know, dividing the land, and, you know, Joshua have that portion of land, he made a statement.
1: Yes.
0: Okay? For his family. The book of Joshua, chapter 24, in verse number 15.
1: And it says, and if it seem evil unto you to serve the Lord, choose you this day whom ye will serve, whether the gods of your fathers served that were on the other side of the flood, or the god of the Amorites who is in the land ye dwell. But as for me and my house, we will serve the Lord.
0: Wow. I like that phrase there. But as for me and my house, we will what? Serve the Lord.
1: Amen.
0: Mga igala, mga igsoon, simple lang kaya ang thoughts sa ito ang mensahe karon. When it comes no, sa life ni Abraham, thank God for the life of Abraham. Abraham's example teaches us that a godly father has faith in God,
1: amen,
0: obeys God, and lead his family for God. You know what? Listeners, Christian man ka, or an unbeliever man ka, the world needs fathers who will stand for Christ.
1: Amen.
0: And lead their homes according to God's word. Sa mga unbeliever na tong a friend, a question for you tonight. Have you placed your faith in Jesus Christ as Abraham believed God? Tonight can be the day of your salvation.
1: Amen.
0: For those Christians that are listening right now, are you leading your family spiritually? Commit yourself to follow Abraham's example by living by faith, obeying God, and leading your household in the ways of the Lord.
1: Amen.
0: Listeners, when God looks at your life as a father, could God say of you what he said of Abraham? For I know him.
1: Amen.
0: Brother Dennis.
1: Amen. When I was a younger man, and I'm 74 now, but when I was a younger man raising my family, my children, I have three of them, I used to tell people, you know, kids didn't come with instructions when you're not familiar with God's word.
0: Yeah.
1: I tell you, I stand corrected. I made mistakes. Today, I say, children come with directions. All you need to do is read God's word.
0: Right,
1: your Bible, and he will teach you how to raise your children.
0: Amen.
1: And as a father, I promise you, listening audience, I made plenty of mistakes. To have a close relationship with your Heavenly Father, learn to repent from your sins.
0: Amen.
1: Learn to ask for forgiveness of your sins. Even the ones that you don't think about, that you forgot, God knows what they are when your heart is pure and you ask him, Father, forgive me for the sins that I can't even think about or remember. And God will be faithful and just to forgive you of your sins. And tonight, if this message has touched your heart, I'd like to lead you in a prayer. And you can start this prayer and you can say it to yourself or out loud, however you want to do it. But remember, God asks us to profess him with our mouth.
0: Yes.
1: And not only just in our mind. He wants to hear us speak to him. But this is a prayer. Dear Jesus, I know that I am a sinner and that I deserve hell. I believe that you died on the cross, paid the penalty for my sins, and rose from the dead on the third day. I am placing my faith in you alone to forgive my sins and save me. Thank you for giving me eternal life in Jesus' name. And my friend, if you prayed that prayer, I would invite you to find a Bible-believing church, and I would do more than invite you to come to these Bible-believing churches that we talk about and who we support and attend in Berrien Bible Baptist Church here in Echoland, Pagasa,
0: and
1: Los Amigos. You cannot find better churches, better pastors to lead you in the right way of serving your Lord and Savior, Jesus Christ. I started Berrien Bible Baptist Church over here in Echoland, I guess it would be Echoland. We were over on Taurus Street. And when I met Pastor Oliver, we shook hands. And there was just, you call it whatever you want, a friction, an electrical shock, a bonding between the two of us. And he's young enough to be my son, and I promise you, I have learned more from my pastor about being a Christian, about being a father, and a husband than I learned in all the years before I met him. And I am very, very proud and happy to be a member of Berrien Bible Baptist Church and call Pastor Oliver my pastor. And I would invite you, come to this church or to Los Amigos or to another Berrien Bible Baptist Church, and you will be fed spiritually, not only just in a physical way, but spiritually, that you can reach out to others. You can raise a family that is delightful in the Lord's eyes and follow His will in your life.
0: Amen.
1: And as we sign off, and I'll let Pastor Omni sign this all off, but I'll lead you just in a short prayer. Father, we thank you for this time that you have given to us to present your word and to present, Father, the events in our lives that we know that your word is true. Thank you, Father, for being our God and exciting our hearts and giving us, Father, a true and meaningful life. We pray this in Jesus' name. Amen.
0: Well, mga higala, mga igsoon, wala tayong igong oras. But before we end our program tonight, shout-out to Ma'am Janet Ribong Conteno. And I hope pwede pa tayo makaplay og awit. And as we close our program tonight, we will leave a song entitled, This is My Father's World.
1: Amen.
0: Once again, mga higala, God bless sa tanan. And thank you for taking time sa pag-uban sa mga sulod sa usak oras. Mayong gabi, and God bless everyone.
1: Amen.

0: 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The Anchor is Jesus Ministries is a ministry of the Berean Bible Baptist Church, Echoland. 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
1: Did you know God is everywhere? God tells us He is eternal and inhabits or dwells in eternity. Now, I don't understand it all, but I do know God is everywhere at one time. Now, this is wonderful because you can pray anytime. I mean, you can talk to God all the time. This means you're never alone. God is everywhere or omnipresent. You see, I serve a great God, and He's everywhere at once.
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3: Thousand years ago, parchment or papyrus pages of written works were all stitched together end to end in a long roll, wound around a wooden or metal bar. It was called a scroll. The problem in reading it was that you had to spin through the entire roll if you wanted to read, say, a passage on the last page, just like the old video or audio tapes. The invention of the book consisted of stitching those same written pages all together on one edge rather than from end to end. This permitted access to the last page as easily as the first. In other words, the invention of the book format allowed random access, just as the CD format does today. As we all know, this is a major advance. Well, who made this advance? It was the early Christians who broke away from the Jewish scroll format and did so to reduce the wear and tear on their handwritten Bibles. Recently, scholars identified the oldest bound book ever discovered. It was wood and leather bound copy of the Psalms found buried with a child who died 1,600 years ago. So next time you hear someone say that Christians are against education and don't appreciate books, just remember that Christians and their love for the Bible are responsible for the convenient form of our modern books.
2: For more information, visit us online at creationmoments.com. 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

0: Back to Genesis with Dr. John Morris, creation researcher at the Institute for Creation Research. Dr. Morris, what do you make of the legends of fire-breathing dragons?
1: Chris, there may be more truth than fiction to this legend. In Job chapter 41, God himself talks to Job and describes a beast called Leviathan, which he said was actually able to breathe fire. Now, I don't know how an animal could breathe fire, but it probably involved a chemical reaction with oxygen in the air. The Bible also mentions a flying fiery serpent. This was a real beast that Isaiah knew about. There must be something that could fit this description. The legends of fire-breathing dragons would be the faded memories of human encounters with beasts like this. Even yet, there are unconfirmed rumors of flying reptiles that give off an eerie luminescence. Chris, there's so much we still don't know about dinosaurs, but only by starting back in Genesis can we hope to get our thinking right.
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1: All right, I want to show you the gospel hand. Now, what I want you to do is take your finger and point to your thumb on the other hand. All right, are you doing it? Here we go, and then I want you to repeat after me as we point to each finger on your hand. It goes like this. God loves you. We're all sinners. Jesus died for us. We can go to heaven if we put our trust in Him. And then go backwards. If we put our trust in Him, we can go to heaven because Jesus died for us, because we're all sinners, and God loves you. Now, let's do it one more time. God loves you. We're all sinners. Jesus died for us. You can go to heaven if you put your trust in Him. If you put your trust in Him, you can go to heaven because Jesus died for us, because we're all sinners, and God loves you.

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Years of wasted living and years of toil and strife.

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1: How do you spell faith? F-A-I-T-H. Faith. Now, each one of those letters stands for something to help you understand what faith is. Forgetting all, I trust Him. Faith. Forgetting all, I trust Him. That means forgetting all the good works and instead putting your trust in Jesus. Let's say it one more time. Faith. Forgetting all, I trust Him.

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1: I had a gift for getting in trouble, and I can't blame anyone but myself. At the age of 14, when a neighbor boy offered me vodka, I accepted willingly. From then on, I would go to Skid Row and give money to the winehouse to buy my booze for me. Drinking while driving got my license suspended for 6 months. Then I quit drinking for a year until I graduated and joined the Navy. A fellow sailor prayed for us in the barracks every night, and because of his example, I began praying too. But during advanced training, another guy and I got drunk and were arrested, which made us AWOL. At the police station, I read a tract left by a mission group, but the message didn't stick with me. At my next duty station, a drinking buddy taught me to play pool. When I beat him one night, he tried to beat me up. He even came to my room with a baseball bat while I was sleeping. But another sailor intervened. I decided to change my life and began reading the Bible. I also went to morning and evening chapel service. I noticed the place was filled, and the guys seemed happy. Afterward, one of them began mentoring me, showing me my need to repent of my sin and turn to Christ for salvation. I prayed with him, and then we went out for soft drinks. He continued to share scripture with me to assuage my doubt, and all at once, a peace flooded my soul. I knew without a doubt that God had saved me. No more drinking and fighting. From then on, it was just Bible college and Jesus. I'm Mike Dixon, urging you to trust him too, because if the Son therefore shall make you free, you shall be free indeed.
0: If you would like to be free from the weight of sin by accepting Jesus Christ as Lord and Savior, call 1-888-NEED-HIM right now. 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

0: Back to Genesis with Dr. John Morris, Creation Seminar speaker and president of the Institute for Creation Research. Dr. Morris, the pilgrims on the Mayflower, were they creationists?
1: Chris, the pilgrims had a strong belief in God's word that went all the way back to Genesis 1:1. They believed that God created with a purpose and that man was accountable to his creator. This is why they left all and risked their lives to come to a new land that promised them freedom to worship their creator without persecution. Christians in America today have lost many of the very rights these weary pilgrims searched for. While special rights are given to other religious groups, organizations like the ACLU are trying with all their might to suppress or even eliminate Christianity altogether. Chris, how much better this country would be if we'd all, just like the pilgrims, go back to Genesis and be accountable to our Creator.
0: Thanks, Dr. Morris. For more on creation, visit our website at www.icr.org.

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1: John chapter 10, verse 38, "But if I do, though you believe not me, believe the works, that you may know and believe that the Father is in me and I in him." Jesus said that the people could judge whether he was sent from God or not by looking at the miracles which he did. Question: do you have enough miracles or answers to prayer in your life to point to if someone won't hear your words? I mean, things that cannot be explained away, direct interventions from heaven. If not, let me ask you this: do you pray consistently? Fervently? If your prayer life is ineffective, find out why and resolve the hindrances. Answered prayer should be a very common occurrence for every child of God. Let me recommend a book to you by Dr. John R. Rice entitled Prayer, Asking and Receiving. Specifically read the chapter called Hindrances to Prayer. Some people will never hear your words until they see that God is working in your life more than their false God or false religion works in their own life. Something to think about.
2: God has a plan for your life. Romans 12, 1 and 2 says, "I beseech you therefore, brethren, by the mercies of God, that ye present your bodies a living sacrifice, holy, acceptable unto God, which is your reasonable service. And be not conformed to this world, but be ye transformed by the renewing of your mind, that ye may prove what is that good and acceptable and perfect will of God." God has a will or a wish for your life. God created you to do something that only you can do. The Bible says in Jeremiah 1:5, "Before I formed thee in the belly, I knew thee. And before thou camest forth out of the womb, I sanctified thee, and I ordained thee a prophet unto the nations." Now, before you were ever born, God had a plan for your life. You see, you're special to God. You're very special. What are you going to do with the life that God has given you? You were created for the Lord. There's something that only you can do. God created you with a plan in mind. You're very special to God. God has a plan for your life.

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1: My grandparents raised me and my brother from the time I was almost 2 years old. But even though I had a loving home, I stole things from my grandparents until I was 10 years old and realized God was aware of my sin. I was moody and depressed much of the time, although I did well in school. In the eighth grade, I started listening to the radio drama Unshackled, and the stories gave me hope. One night after one of the programs, I prayed to receive Christ and felt real peace for the first time. In the ninth grade, my grandparents sent me to live with my father because I was dating a boy from a culture that didn't respect women or the Christian faith. They feared for my future. Living with my father was difficult because he was going through kidney failure and a divorce. He was aloof and mocked my faith. Nevertheless, I graduated from high school, became a nurse, and joined the Army. That's where I met Rob, and we fell in love. He nearly lured me into a cult, but the Lord rescued us both. We got married, and through Bible study and prayer, God taught us to follow him. After we left the Army, we moved to Ohio to raise our four children. Following God instead of the world has brought us joy and freedom, even though we met opposition from our families. I'm Christine Crawford, and my greatest joy was when my father prayed to receive Christ. We hadn't seen each other in 7 years, but Jesus healed the brokenness and gave us love for each other. I urge you to put your trust in the Lord. If the Son, therefore, shall make you free, you shall be free indeed.
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2: 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It's always lives that have to be given so that there can be freedom. And we need to remember. And so God says this day will be a day for a memorial. And he says, ye shall keep it.
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2: Back in 1999, when I made my first trip to the Philippines, I was taken to a place up in Manila, and I thought, well, I want to take these families that just got here, some of them for, I think, the first time they'd ever been to the Philippines, and we were getting ready to move down to Negros, but I said, I want to show you something before we fly down to Bacolod. I said, I want to show you something. So we got on a bus, and we went to the American Cemetery up in Manila. It's a memorial. You see the graves and you see the names engraved of American and Filipino soldiers who died in World War II so that this country could enjoy the freedom that it has today. And it's a memorial, beautiful place, and it's very moving to go there and to see all the crosses and to see the names engraved of those who died or were missing in action from World War II. But it's a memorial, it's a place to go and remember. It's a place to go, and so we don't forget the sacrifice of men and women who died so you could have freedom in your country. I love the bond between, for the years, so many years between America and the Philippines, that World War II really helped there because there was American blood shed here in the Philippines so that you could have freedom. But in that cemetery, there are Americans and Filipinos both who died so we could have freedom. And it's a memorial. We go back and we remember the price that was paid. We remember the sacrifices that were made. We have a holiday in America called Memorial Day. And I think you've got similar holidays here. But it's a day that we spend remembering those who gave their lives so we could have the freedoms that we enjoy. Freedom comes at a great expense. It's always at the cost of blood. It's always lives that have to be given so that there can be freedom. And we need to remember. And so God says this day will be a day for a memorial. And he says, ye shall keep it. Remember what the Apostle Paul told the church in Corinth about the ordinances that he gave? He said, those ordinances, I want you to keep them. Now, don't neglect them. Don't forget them. Don't walk away from them. Don't ignore them. Keep them. You keep on observing them. You keep them important. You keep on doing it the way that you're supposed to do it. Protect those ordinances. Protect those rules. Make sure you do it exactly like I told you to do it. And God says here that this day shall be a memorial, and ye shall keep it a feast to the Lord. He says, you're going to remember this day, and I want you to keep it. I don't want you to change anything about it. I want you to protect it. It's a very special day. It's a very important day, and you're going to do it the same way every year. It's going to be a tradition. It's going to be an ordinance, a rule that God set up. He says it's not an option for you. You've got to do it, and you've got to do it exactly the way that I tell you. It's a tradition that God gave his people. It's a memorial that they were supposed to keep, an ordinance that they were supposed to keep. Now you say, what does that have to do with church and the Lord's Supper? Well, what was those two words? God said, when I see the blood, I will what? I will pass over, right? Pass over. That's what this feast was called. They were going to have this memorial. It was called the Passover. The Passover. And generations would come down the line, and the children would say, why are we having this feast, Daddy?
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Hear the words that Christ himself spoke regarding his kingdom and how we can all join him for eternity. 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
1: Jesus' last words to you and me were to do three things. Jesus commands us, you and me, to do three things. Jesus told us to get people saved, then to get them baptized, and then to get them out soul winning. Now, Jesus commanded you and me to do three things. What are they? Get folks saved, get folks baptized, and get folks soul winning. Now, those are the three things He commanded us to do. Now, if we're only getting people saved, are we doing all that God commanded us to do? Now, if we only get people saved and baptized, are we doing all that God commands us to do? No, to do what Jesus commanded you and me to do, we need to get folks saved, get them baptized, and get them soul winning. Those are Jesus' last words to you and me. He commands us to do those three things.

God's children are advancing, marching till we reach the goal. For the battle's almost over, we'll soon be going home. I can hear the sound of angels as the saints go marching in, singing praises to the captain of

0: does a butterfly show God's wonderful design? The answer next on today's Creation Moment. And now, here's our Creation Moments host, Ian Taylor.
1: The painted lady butterfly gets its name from the beautiful design in orange, black, and white on its wings. Those wings average about 2.5 inches in full span, so they are quite visible, especially when millions of these little creatures are seen in full migration. The painted lady is the most widespread of all species of butterfly. It is found in Asia, Africa, and South America. The species familiar to North Americans migrates from Mexico all the way to Canada. This is a one-way trip because the female butterfly lays her eggs in Mexico, then migrates for Canada, where she eventually dies. In some way the following year, each newly hatched butterfly in Mexico knows exactly when and where to migrate, but this is one of the great mysteries of migration. Some years there are more painted lady butterflies than others, and Dennis Murphy, director of the Center for Conservation Biology at Stanford University, has pointed out that the migrating population can be 1,000 times greater in an exceptional year compared to normal years. Dr. Murphy believes that these unusually large populations are the result of drought conditions that also produce a greater crop of weedy thistles. The painted lady butterflies live on these thistles and never threaten any other crop. God's design of the painted lady butterfly bears witness to his work not only as creator, but while painting the landscape for thousands of miles with these beautiful creatures, he maintains the balance in nature.
0: For a printed transcript of today's program, visit our website at creationmoments.com or call us toll-free at 1-800-42-BIBLE. And be sure to join us next time for another Creation Moment, proclaiming evidence of God's truth.

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2: Listen to me very carefully. The most important thing in your life should be doing God's will. Now remember something, there is no failure in the will of God, and there is no success out of the will of God. You see, the will of God is five things: going to church, reading your Bible, praying, soul winning, and tithing. That's God's will. That's in the Bible. God says that is His will for our life. It's five things. Here, can you say them with me? Going to church, reading your Bible, praying, soul winning, and tithing. That's God's will for your life. Now, if a Christian is not doing these things, then they're not in God's will. And remember, there is no failure in the will of God. And there is no success out of the will of God.

When you're feeling down, like the whole world is against you, be of good cheer, cause the Anchor is here. We play Christian music that uplifts your spirit, so keep it locked to Anchor Radio.

The story is told of a king who decided to adopt a little boy that had been living homeless and in poverty all of his life. He took the child into his palace, gave him his own room, new set of clothes, cleaned him up, and made him heir of his royalty. He no longer lived on the streets, but feasted every day in the king's banquet hall. One day, as the king sat down to have supper, to his surprise, the boy was not at his seat, so he sent the servant to see where the boy was. He saw the boy standing there in his old ragged clothes, looking in the mirror. He said, "Son, what are you doing wearing those old clothes?" The little boy looked at the servant and said, "I don't want to ever forget what the king has done for me and the life that he saved me from. Friend, I don't want to ever forget what the King of Kings has done for me. To clothe me in his love, pay the price with his own son's blood on the cross of Calvary, and to make me a child of the King."

0: Back to Genesis with Dr. John Morris, Noah's Ark researcher at the Institute for Creation Research. Dr. Morris, if all the animals descended from those on board of the Ark, how did they get to such far-flung regions? For example, how did the kangaroos get all the way to Australia?
1: Chris, the Bible tells us that God commanded the animals to be fruitful and multiply and fill the earth, and they obeyed. The Ice Age followed Noah's flood, exposing land bridges between the continents, making migration possible, even to places like Australia. The kangaroos must have gotten there somehow. It's not necessary that they leave fossils along the way. There are a lot of examples, such as with the American buffalo, where millions of animals lived and died, leaving hardly any fossil trace at all. Chris, we don't have all the answers, but what the Bible tells us back in Genesis has the ring of truth about it.
0: Thanks, Dr. Morris. For more information, you can find us on the web at www.icr.org.

0: For you to make the church optional is to make Jesus optional. For you to make the church insignificant is to make Jesus insignificant. For you to make the church unimportant is to make Jesus unimportant. For you to make the church a low priority is to make Jesus a low priority.
1: You're listening to a portion of a message preached at International Baptist Church, Dumaguete, by Pastor Randy DeMovo. Love for the church. We see that Jesus loves the church. If we make the church a little thing in our lives, we make Jesus a little thing also in our lives.
0: Husbands, love your wives even as... There it is again, isn't it? Remember last week he told the apostles, love one another as I have loved you. Look what he says here. Husbands, love your wives even as... Do you see it there? Again, he gives us the example or the how or the, we could say, the kind of love that we're supposed to have, as even as Christ also loved the church and gave himself for it. So you and I, we ought to love what Christ loves. We ought to love what Christ loves. Last week we saw that Jesus said to love one another. Why would he care if we loved one another? Because he loves each of us. Are you listening? If he loves me and he loves you, he wants you to love me and he wants me to love you. So he doesn't want me to hate someone he loves. He loves us both. And so he says, love one another the same way. And if you'll remember, he loves with the kind of love was an agape love, right? A deep, abiding, unconditional type of love. Remember, agape love has nothing to do with you. You don't earn that kind of love. You don't deserve that kind of love. It's not love that's given to you because you do something. It is a love that's just given. It's based upon the giver, not the recipient. And so we also ought to love what he loves. We ought to love one another, as we saw last week, but we ought to love what he loves. Christ loves the church. Did you see that there? Husbands, love your wives, even as Christ also loved the church. And if Christ loves the church, and we ought to love what he loves, I suppose we ought to love the church also. And that's what I want to talk about tonight, that we need to have a love for your church. For you to make the church a little thing is to make Jesus a little thing. Stay with me. I'm just going to reason with you a little bit here, just some things that ought to be easy for us to grasp, get a hold of. For you to make the church optional is to make Jesus optional. For you to make the church insignificant is to make Jesus insignificant. For you to make the church unimportant is to make Jesus unimportant. For you to make the church a low priority is to make Jesus a low priority. The truth is, you cannot truly be in love with Jesus and not in love with his church. Are you listening tonight? I don't think a lot of Christians get this. They think they love God, they love Jesus, have a relationship with Jesus, but they think they can do without the church. They don't think the church is necessary. And I want to say, you cannot have a love for Jesus Christ and not be right with his church and not have a love for his church. The church is as much a part of Jesus as his body is a part of Jesus. You cannot separate Jesus from his church. They're one. And this is a great mystery that Paul's talking about, how that a man leaves his father and his mother and cleaves to his wife, and they two become one. And he's saying that Jesus Christ loves the church that way. He has become one with his church. You can't separate him from the church. And we ought to love the church.
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1: Guys, so I stand under this grand piano that's hanging from a rope?
0: That's right, Alan. And when you get to the part where you say smashing, say it with an English accent.
1: Oh, that's good.
0: And action.
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1: Hey, wait a minute.
0: Yes, Alan?
1: There's a note after my line that tells the special effects coordinator to let go of the rope.
0: Right. Say your lines, Alan.
1: Hold on. I see where this is going.
0: Alan, a lot of people think the Bible is just a book of rules and laws. 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
1: Hey, you're right. The Bible is simply smashing.
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1: Now the Bible says in Romans 1:16, "For I am not ashamed of the gospel of Christ, for it..." That's the gospel, is the power of God unto salvation. Now, I want to find out what the gospel is, because whatever the gospel is, that's what gets folks saved. Now, the Bible plainly says in 1 Corinthians 15 that the gospel is three things. It's the death, the burial, and the resurrection. That means if somebody believes that Jesus died for their sins, was buried, and 3 days later rose again from the dead, that's what gets them saved. So the gospel's three things. Are you ready? Can you say it with me? It's the death, the burial, and the resurrection. That's the gospel. It's three things: the death, the burial, and the resurrection.

0: can babies learn language? Find out next on today's Creation Moment. And now, here's our Creation Moment's host, Ian Taylor.
1: The evidence continues to mount that human beings, unlike any other creature on Earth, are born with language ability. We even begin learning the unique characteristics of our own language at a very young age. Research shows that children as young as 2 months old have already learned to distinguish characteristic vowel and consonant sounds in whatever language those around the children regularly speak. Researchers rewarded infants who responded with a head turn in the direction of the test sound. Vowel and consonant sounds distinctive to English and Swedish were used. American infants responded to English two-thirds of the time. Swedish infants ignored those sounds as gibberish. Swedish infants responded to the Swedish test sounds two-thirds of the time. American infants ignored these as gibberish. Researchers say that this shows that the children have already begun classifying the elements of language that they hear every day. This is the first step in organizing these sounds into meaningful words. Other research showed that by 6 months of age, infants already understand the basic emotional tones of language. Learning to speak takes much longer. The human ability to learn language appears to be pre-programmed into the infant brain. God created human beings for a relationship with himself. Because he loves even the least among us, he gave human infants built-in language skills. He couldn't wait to begin communicating with each human being born into this world.
0: For more information, visit us online at creationmoments.com. 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

Psalm 40, verse 3, "And he hath put a new song in my mouth, even praise unto our God." A very short thought for this hour, and one that might get a few of you ticked off. "And he hath put a new song in my mouth, even praise unto our God." Are you singing the new song or the old ones? And by old, I mean from your old life before you got saved.

worldly music. What's on the CD player in your car? What stations do you have tuned in? What's on your iPod? What stations do you have set on Pandora? A whole lot of our Bible talks about music. All of us have our music. Are praises to God included in yours? Something to think about.

0: 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The Anchor is Jesus Ministries is a ministry of the Berean Bible Baptist Church, Echoland. 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
1: Did you know that going to church is very important? 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You need to bring money for Jesus, a visitor, yourself, and your Bible. Now, say it with me. Here we go. Ready? You need to bring money for Jesus, a visitor, yourself, and your Bible.
0: Get to know the Lord Jesus Christ and why He came into this world. 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

0: Back to Genesis with Dr. John Morris, Noah's Ark researcher at the Institute for Creation Research. Dr. Morris, Noah's Ark is really an amazing vessel. How could the primitive people of Noah's day build it?
1: Chris, who said the people before the flood were primitive? Adam and Eve were created to have perfect fellowship with God. They must have been intelligent from the start. Before the flood, many people lived almost 1,000 years. And if you took a person of even minimal intelligence and let him live for nearly 1,000 years, learning all the time, he'd be pretty smart by the end of it. Noah and his family, even if they weren't shipbuilders at the start, by a year or so into the job, they were experienced carpenters. The Bible says they had up to 120 years warning, and even at minimal construction rates, we can be confident that they had enough time and enough moxie to build the ark. At least that's the way I see it from a Back to Genesis perspective.
0: For more information, you can find us on the web at www.icr.org.

if someone had not taken time to show me God's Word? What if someone had not cared enough to ask me if I'd heard that Jesus is the way, the truth, and life? No one comes to God but by Him. By simple faith I'm born anew, cleansed from all my sin. What if someone had not shared with me the simple gospel plan? God, please bless that one who shared with me. God, please bless that man.

0: John chapter 11, verses 4 and 6. When Jesus heard that, he said, "This sickness is not unto death, but for the glory of God, that the Son of God might be glorified thereby." When he had heard, therefore, that he was sick, he abode 2 days still in the same place where he was. This is a very interesting story. Messengers came and told Jesus that his dear friend Lazarus was extremely sick and near death. The messenger said that Lazarus's two sisters, Mary and Martha, were asking him to come immediately and heal their brother. Jesus heard the report and continued doing whatever he was doing for 2 more days. He finally arrived 4 days after Lazarus had died and proceeded to raise him from the grave. Two lessons for this hour, but first the verses again. John 11, verse 4 and 6. When Jesus heard that, he said, "This sickness is not unto death, but for the glory of God, that the Son of God might be glorified thereby." When he had heard, therefore, that he was sick, he abode 2 days still in the same place where he was. Lesson number one, not all sickness is a judgment from God. Lesson number two, God very well may let things get worse before he steps in. Something to think about.
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0: 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The Anchor is Jesus Ministries is a ministry of the Berean Bible Baptist Church, Echoland. 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
1: God hates booze. Proverbs 20 verse 1 says, "Wine is a mocker, strong drink is raging, and whosoever is deceived thereby is not wise." God hates booze. Proverbs 23:29 says, "Who hath woe? Who hath sorrow? Who hath contentions? Who hath babbling? Who hath wounds without cause? Who hath redness of eyes? They that tarry long at the wine, they that go to seek mixed wine, look not thou upon the wine when it is red, when it giveth his color in the cup, when it moveth itself aright. At the last it biteth like a serpent and stingeth like an adder. Thine eyes shall behold strange women, and thine heart shall utter perverse things." Liquor, alcohol, beer, wine, whiskey, wine coolers, these are all booze. Booze is bad. Booze is evil. Booze wrecks lives and destroys families. Did you know God hates booze? God says only fools drink booze. God says we aren't even to look at it. When Jesus turned the water into wine, he didn't make liquor or booze. He made grape juice that didn't have any alcohol in it. God hates liquor. God hates booze. Fools drink booze.

In Exodus chapter 28, God describes to Moses the garments that the high priest of Israel is to wear. One of the things that this man wore was a golden square upon his chest, about 9 inches by 9 inches, with four rows of three jewels, which represented the 12 tribes of Israel, and the names of the tribe was engraved onto each one of the jewels. The high priest of the nation of Israel was a picture of the true high priest, Jesus Christ. The jewels were engraved and were above his heart. Listen to these four awesome truths, and you might want to get ready to shout. Number one, our situation is on the heart of Christ. Number two, we're jewels to him, exceedingly valuable. Number three, we're unique jewels. All of them were different and valuable. Number four, our names are printed on the heart of the high priest. Oh, dear friend, Jesus knows your name and your burdens and your joys and your sins and your successes. Amen. Hallelujah. Something to think about.

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1: 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Dr. Morris, are clouds important to our life on Earth?
2: Indeed they are, Chris. Without them, we wouldn't have rain. But that's not all they do. 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They absorb radiation to keep the planet cooler by day and act as a blanket by night to insulate our atmosphere. God's design is built right into the natural laws by which the clouds operate. Science is discovering and utilizing those natural laws that God designed right from the very beginning, back in Genesis.
1: Thanks, Dr. Morris. 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That's www.icr.org. For the Institute for Creation Research, I'm Chris O'Brien.

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1: I grew up in a small mansion with two live-in maids. My distant aunt was Harriet Beecher Stowe, who wrote Uncle Tom's Cabin. My parents expected me to work hard like them. Instead, I was a playboy. Oh, we always went to church, and I sang in the choir, but my faith was only intellectual. I attended a private boys' school, and sometimes I went into town and shoplifted small items just for kicks. I graduated a year early and went to an Ivy League school, studying to become a doctor so I could be rich. My roommate was heavily into the occult, and one night he invited a group into the basement for a séance. I wasn't afraid because I knew God was stronger than any spirit, but the experience was disturbing and we didn't do it again. The next year is when I affected the Playboy image with a sports car and indolent attitude. I resisted smoking pot because having a good mind was important to me. Whenever someone handed me a tract about Jesus, I read it and even prayed. But I didn't go very far with it because I was afraid I'd have to become a missionary or a minister. Then a Christian friend gave me a stack of comic books to deliver to another guy. He wasn't home, so I read them myself. The comic books were evangelical, true stories of ordinary people. I realized that one could be a Christian without being a missionary. So I prayed, giving my life to Christ, and God began to clean up my life and conform me to the image of Jesus. I'm Terry Carnes, and eventually God led me to seminary. And guess what? I am now a missionary, and I wouldn't want it any other way, because if the Son therefore shall make you free, you shall be free indeed.
0: If you would like to be free from the weight of sin by accepting Jesus Christ as Lord and Savior, call 1-888-NEED-HIM right now. 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

0: turmoil in your life, the doubt and the wonder and the confusion of your life, and my things just won't work out my way. Because you're trying to do it your way instead of God's way. You're trying to do your plans instead of God's plans. But if you commit your works unto the Lord, your thoughts can be established. He'll give you peace. Keep your mind stayed on Him.
1: 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Meditating as you walk. The heart of walking with God is meditation. You need to take time to read or hear the Word of God and bring it back to mind over and over again.
0: Commit thy works unto the Lord, and thy thoughts shall be established. The Lord hath made all things for Himself, yea, even the wicked for the day of evil. You know, God is constantly at work. He never sleeps nor slumbers. He's a workaholic. Jesus said, my Father works, hitherto I work. God is always at work. He's a God that's in action, accomplishing all the time. I mean, the Bible tells us that this world that we live in, by Him, by Christ, all things consist. He's constantly holding it all together, making it work. He's a worker. And if we'll commit our works unto Him, our thoughts can be established. Our work needs to be committed, and we'll have the right way of thinking. If I understand, my God is at work. He's created all things for Himself. He didn't create it for you. He created it for Him. Are you listening? Amen. I was created for His pleasure. You were created for His pleasure. Right? So He's made all things for Himself. He has a work. He's given us a part in that. When He gives you purpose, it's not for you. It's for Him. And we know all things work together for good to them that love God, to them who are called according to His purpose. He's not there to make everything work out how you want it. He's going to make everything work out the way He wants it. He said, I don't know, that's not very fair. It sounds kind of selfish of God. He could have let you go to hell. Careful. It is a privilege to be able to serve God.
2: Amen.
0: It's a privilege that God would even consider us. Your discontentment with that, that's coming from the other guy, not God. It's the devil that's telling you God's selfish, and God, that's what he told Eve, you know, God's just trying to control you. If you eat that fruit, you know, you can be like God. You can make your own decision what's right and wrong. You won't need God telling you what's right and wrong. God, you know, he's just like a control freak. That's not the Holy Spirit telling you that. That's the devil telling you that. He's always trying to drive that wedge between you and God or you and leaders. So He's made everything for Him. He's even got the wicked people there for the day that He needs them. He'll use them. Does God force us to do wrong? No, but He knows who's going to do wrong. He says, you know what? I could destroy them, but I think I'm going to keep them around because I'm going to need them later to do some punishing for me. God's got a plan. He called Nebuchadnezzar His servant. He was not a good man. I'm saying God is working out. If we'll commit our works to Him, God, all I'm concerned about is your work. What do you want me to do for you? Then our thoughts can be established. Where we get out of whack with our thinking is because we have our own plan instead of God's plan. The turmoil in your life, the doubt and the wonder and the confusion of your life, and my things just won't work out my way. Because you're trying to do it your way instead of God's way. You're trying to do your plans instead of God's plans. But if you commit your works unto the Lord, your thoughts can be established. He'll give you peace. Keep your mind stayed on Him. But this idea of meditating is focus your time and attention on God. That's part of it. On purpose. I'm like a waiter, focused, attentive to God. What is He doing? What's He need me to do?
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3: Pastors or clergymen are sometimes called upon to stand with saddened families by the bedside of a loved one who is in a coma. The coma is usually the result of a serious injury, and some have wondered if it is really the brain's strategy for healing itself. Now both experience and science are beginning to suggest that a coma is indeed part of the brain's strategy to heal itself. Research shows that when a person is in a coma, the brain is actively working to suppress normal conscious activity. Medical researchers say that this suggests that a coma is not the direct result of an injury, but a condition that is under the control of the brain. Scans of brain activity show unusual activity in the brain centers controlling muscle activity. These findings suggest that people who spend months or even years in a coma or a vegetative state may be actually in the process of returning to health. This would explain the common stories about someone waking after months or longer and rapidly returning to normal. Modern science admits that it remains largely ignorant about the human brain and how it works. In some cases, people who may have been undergoing a normal healing process have been killed by those who support euthanasia. The Bible has the best advice all the time. Only God can give life, and only He knows when it's over.
2: 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And be sure to join us next time for another Creation Moment, proclaiming evidence of God's truth.

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We play Christian music that uplifts your spirit. 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
1: You're finally going to go next door and talk to Andy?
0: Nope. Picture a 360-foot statue of Jesus in our backyard with a fish in one hand and a loaf of French bread in the other.
1: That's nice, Stew Bob.
0: Where's that sack of cement I had?
1: You mean the one you bought to engrave the entire Bible on?
0: Yeah, that's right.
1: It's next to the paint you were going to use for the mural of the Last Supper.
0: You don't think I'm gonna do this, do you?
1: Stew Bob, every time you get inspired, you want to do something so big that you just can't do it.
0: Well, these things take time.
1: Why don't you start by talking to Andy?
0: I don't want to touch just one person. I want to touch thousands.
1: No, you don't. You want to do anything you can but talk to your neighbor.
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0: heaven or hell? Where are you going to spend eternity? Do you know for sure? The truth is in the Bible, God's holy word. And the Bible makes it clear that we can know for sure where we are going. There are four things you need to know in order to have the hope, a sure expectation that heaven will be your home. Number one, the Bible teaches us that we are all sinners. In the book of Romans chapter 3, verse 10, the Bible tells us, "There is none righteous, no, not one." It continues to tell us in verse 23, "For all have sinned and come short of the glory of God." The truth is, we are all sinners, every man, woman, and child, because we are all the children of Adam and Eve, the first man and woman God created. God placed them in a perfect place, the Garden of Eden, and allowed them to eat of all the trees in that garden except for one. He warned them that if they sinned, disobeying him, and ate that fruit, the penalty would be death. The Bible tells us that they did eat the forbidden fruit and became sinners. You and I are the children of Adam and Eve, and their sinfulness is passed down to us. The reason you and I sin is because we are born with a sin nature. It is just natural for us to sin. Nobody has to teach us how to sin. It comes naturally. In fact, it is just as normal for us to sin as it is normal for a mango tree to grow mangoes. The problem is, and the second thing you need to know is, there is a penalty for sin. It is death. Romans chapter 6, verse 23 says, "For the wages of sin is death." The only way that sin can be paid for, according to the Bible, is death. It takes the shedding of blood, an acceptable sacrifice, in order for our sin debt to be paid. If our sin is not paid for, we will spend eternity tormented in the lake of fire, separated from God. There is no escaping it. No man can save himself from death and hell, because all men are sinners. Our only hope is that someone could save us. And that leads me to the third thing you need to know. Jesus paid for your sin already. Do you know who Jesus is? He is God come in the flesh, born of a virgin. His mother's name was Mary, but the most important thing about Jesus is who his father is. His father is God, not a man. If Jesus was a son of Adam, like you and me, he would be a sinner like you and me. But because his father is God, he is perfect, holy, and without sin. Yet, he died, the penalty for sin, on the cross. He shed his precious blood, not to pay for his own sin. He didn't even have any sin to pay for. He was making the full payment for our sin. My sin, your sin. He died, was placed in a grave, and after 3 days, he arose from the dead. And because he lives, he can give to us eternal life. His death paid the full price for anyone who will receive it. The fourth thing you need to know is you can be saved if you will believe that what Jesus did for you is the only thing that can save you. His payment alone, plus nothing, minus nothing, is the only payment God accepts for your sin. He loves you, and he gave his life so that you can live forever instead of spending eternity in hell. Again, Romans chapter 6, verse 23 says, "For the wages of sin is death, but the gift of God is eternal life through Jesus Christ our Lord." Eternal life is a gift, but you must choose for yourself to accept it or reject it. It is free. We cannot pay for it. We cannot work for it. We can only receive it by faith of our own free will. Romans chapter 10, verse 13 tells us, "For whosoever shall call upon the name of the Lord shall be saved." This is a promise from God. If you believe that Jesus is the only one who can and will save you, and you will cry out to him, trusting only his love for you and the gift he offers you, not your good works, not your religion or church, just Jesus, he will save you.
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3: You should always tell the truth. Jesus said He is the truth. The Lord is our God of truth and without iniquity. Just and right is He. The Holy Spirit is called the Spirit of truth and will guide you into all truth and to tell the truth. Jesus told us of the devil that he was a murderer from the beginning and abode not in the truth because there is no truth in him, that is, in the devil. When he, the devil, speaketh a lie, he speaketh of his own, for he is a liar and the father of it. Don't ever tell a lie. Always tell the truth. God said, one that speaks a lie shall not go unpunished. And God says he hates lying lips. The way to not tell a lie is always tell the truth.

Get to know the Lord Jesus Christ and why he came into this world. Hear the words that Christ himself spoke regarding his kingdom and how we can all join him for eternity. 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
1: The Bible says if you confess with your mouth Jesus is Lord and believe in your heart that God raised him from the dead, you will be saved.
0: Finished?
1: Yep.
0: Great. I'll read the disclaimer.
1: Disclaimer?
0: Really nice people can ignore the previous directions to heaven.
1: That's not true. The Bible says everyone has sinned and needs to be saved.
0: Everyone?
1: Everyone.
0: Well, then you're implying anybody can be saved.
1: Yes, if they confess Jesus as Lord.
0: Yeah, but anybody? No disclaimer at all?
1: Anybody.
0: But I know some people I'd never let into heaven.
1: But you aren't the judge. God is. And he's offered heaven to anyone who puts their faith in his son, Jesus.
0: But we need a disclaimer. How about relatives of employees are prohibited from...
1: No!
0: Taxes, license, and dealer.
1: No!
0: A limited time offer.
1: God's offer is good for as long as we live.
0: Aha! God's offer of heaven is available only while you are breathing.
1: Fine.
0: Void where prohibited by law.
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0: Back to Genesis with Dr. John Morris, creation scientist and author at the Institute for Creation Research. Dr. Morris, is the intelligent design movement compatible with biblical creation?
1: Chris, the intelligent design leaders go to great lengths to deny biblical creation. While some of them personally are Christians, they've chosen a strategy of being completely generic in their teaching, claiming that the design that they see in life is compatible with everything from Hinduism to New Age thinking to Christianity, etc. It's important to recognize that all biblical creationists believe in intelligent design, but they identify the intelligence as the God of the Bible. As long as the ID movement continues to deny Christ's work in creation, to deny the truth of the Bible, I'm convinced that God will never fully honor it. The movement is a non-Christian movement, and that's the way I see it from a Back to Genesis perspective.
0: Thanks, Dr. Morris. For more information, visit us on the web at icr.org.

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0: All right, I want to show you the gospel hand. Now, what I want you to do is take your finger and point to your thumb on the other hand. All right, are you doing it? Here we go, and then I want you to repeat after me as we point to each finger on your hand. It goes like this. God loves you. We're all sinners. Jesus died for us. We can go to heaven if we put our trust in Him. And then go backwards. If we put our trust in Him, we can go to heaven because Jesus died for us, because we're all sinners, and God loves you. Now, let's do it one more time. God loves you. We're all sinners. Jesus died for us. You can go to heaven if you put your trust in Him. If you put your trust in Him, you can go to heaven because Jesus died for us, because we're all sinners, and God loves you.
1: The Epistle of Paul the Apostle to the Colossians. Chapter 1. Paul, an apostle of Jesus Christ by the will of God, and Timotheus our brother, to the saints and faithful brethren in Christ which are at Colossae, grace be unto you and peace from God our Father and the Lord Jesus Christ. We give thanks to God and the Father of our Lord Jesus Christ, praying always for you, since we heard of your faith in Christ Jesus and of the love which ye have to all the saints, for the hope which is laid up for you in heaven, whereof ye heard before in the word of the truth of the gospel, which is come unto you as it is in all the world, and bringeth forth fruit as it doth also in you, since the day ye heard of it, and knew the grace of God in truth. As ye also learned of Epaphras, our dear fellow servant, who is for you a faithful minister of Christ, who also declared unto us your love in the Spirit. For this cause we also, since the day we heard it, do not cease to pray for you, and to desire that ye might be filled with the knowledge of his will in all wisdom and spiritual understanding, that ye might walk worthy of the Lord unto all pleasing, being fruitful in every good work, and increasing in the knowledge of God, strengthened with all might, according to his glorious power, unto all patience and long-suffering with joyfulness, giving thanks unto the Father, which hath made us meet to be partakers of the inheritance of the saints in light, who hath delivered us from the power of darkness, and hath translated us into the kingdom of his dear Son, in whom we have redemption through his blood, even the forgiveness of sins, who is the image of the invisible God, the firstborn of every creature. For by him were all things created that are in heaven and that are in earth, visible and invisible, whether they be thrones or dominions or principalities or powers. All things were created by him and for him. And he is before all things, and by him all things consist. And he is the head of the body, the church, who is the beginning, the firstborn from the dead, that in all things he might have the preeminence. For it pleased the Father that in him should all fullness dwell, and having made peace through the blood of his cross, by him to reconcile all things unto himself. By him, I say, whether they be things in earth or things in heaven. And you, that were sometime alienated and enemies in your mind by wicked works, yet now hath he reconciled, in the body of his flesh, through death, to present you holy and unblameable and unreprovable in his sight. If ye continue in the faith grounded and settled, and be not moved away from the hope of the gospel, which ye have heard, and which was preached to every creature which is under heaven, whereof I, Paul, am made a minister, who now rejoice in my sufferings for you, and fill up that which is behind of the afflictions of Christ in my flesh for his body's sake, which is the church, whereof I am made a minister, according to the dispensation of God which is given to me for you, to fulfill the word of God, even the mystery which hath been hid from ages and from generations, but now is made manifest to his saints, to whom God would make known what is the riches of the glory of this mystery among the Gentiles, which is Christ in you, the hope of glory, whom we preach, warning every man and teaching every man in all wisdom, that we may present every man perfect in Christ Jesus. Whereunto I also labor, striving according to his working, which worketh in me mightily.

Matthew 21:19. And when he saw a fig tree in the way, he came to it, and found nothing thereon but leaves only, and said unto it, Let no fruit grow on thee henceforward forever. And presently the fig tree withered away. This is a strange story. Jesus saw a fig tree along the road, and decided he was hungry, went over to it, and was disappointed that there were no figs. He proceeded to curse the tree. Now, the tree looked good, but it wasn't producing any fruit. The job of a fruit tree is to reproduce, to make fruit with seeds in it, so as to produce another full-grown, productive tree. This tree failed and was cursed so that it no longer even appeared good. Now, Jesus did nothing out of impulsiveness. He was always trying to teach lessons. So what's the lesson for us today from this fig tree? Listen carefully. Are you active in obeying the Great Commission to go, win, baptize, and teach? The command to get the gospel to the world was given to every single believer, not just to the preachers or the staff members or the quote-unquote good Christians. It was given to everybody. And notice this, Jesus made it so that the unproducing tree no longer looked good. Something to think about.

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All scripture portions are from the King James Version of the Bible. And now, today's proverb. Today's Light for Your Pathway comes from Proverbs chapter 5. My son, attend unto my wisdom, and bow thine ear to my understanding, that thou mayest regard discretion, and that thy lips may keep knowledge. For the lips of a strange woman drop as an honeycomb, and her mouth is smoother than oil. But her end is bitter as wormwood, sharp as a two-edged sword. Her feet go down to death, her steps take hold on hell. Lest thou shouldest ponder the path of life, her ways are movable, that thou canst not know them. Hear me now, therefore, O ye children, and depart not from the words of my mouth. Remove thy way far from her, and come not nigh the door of her house, lest thou give thine honor unto others, and thy years unto the cruel. Lest strangers be filled with thy wealth, and thy labors be in the house of a stranger. And thou mourn at the last, when thy flesh and thy body are consumed, and say, How have I hated instruction, and my heart despised reproof, and have not obeyed the voice of my teachers, nor inclined mine ear to them that instructed me. I was almost in all evil, in the midst of the congregation and assembly. Drink waters out of thine own cistern, and running waters out of thine own well. Let thy fountains be dispersed abroad, and rivers of waters in the streets. Let them be only thine own, and not strangers with thee. Let thy fountain be blessed, and rejoice with the wife of thy youth. Let her be as the loving hind and pleasant roe. Let her breast satisfy thee at all times, and be thou ravished always with her love. And why wilt thou, my son, be ravished with a strange woman, and embrace the bosom of a stranger? For the ways of man are before the eyes of the Lord, and he pondereth all his goings. His own iniquity shall take the wicked himself, and he shall be holden with the cords of his sins. He shall die without instruction, and in the greatness of his folly he shall go astray. We trust that the power of God's Word on today's edition of Light for Your Pathway was a blessing. Tune in again to Light for Your Pathway.

0: your wisdom?
1: My wisdom is this. It doesn't matter what you believe as long as you are sincere in your belief.
0: Oh, you are so wise.
1: Yes. Now, why are you carrying a 2x4?
0: Oh, I'm a member of the religious wood bonkers, and we believe that if you hit a person on the side of the head with this holy 2x4, they will feel nothing but pleasure and go immediately to heaven.
1: You believe that?
0: You said believing is all that matters.
1: Yes, I did say that.
0: In fact, let me send you to heaven.
1: Hold on.
0: You're not supposed to duck.
1: Wait a minute. There are physical laws.
0: Quit ducking.
1: And one of those laws is that if you hit a person on the head with a 2x4, they will experience a lot of pain.
0: Wait, if there are physical laws to obey, then there must be spiritual laws to obey.
1: Now, I didn't say that.
0: Which means I may have to be concerned about truth. I may even have to examine if Jesus was who he claimed to be, which means reading the Bible.
1: Well, now let's not get rash.
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0: I'm supposed to be laying up my treasures there. I want to be putting stuff ahead there so when I get there, I've got something. You're going to leave it all behind. You're going to get there empty. Empty pockets, nothing with you. Because you're spending it all down here. Living for down here. No, if you're risen with Christ, look up.
1: You're listening to a portion of a message preached at International Baptist Church, Dumaguete, by Pastor Randy DeMova. My grave is empty too. A Christian is one who is saved, dead, and risen in Christ. Until you are with the Savior, there is a constant battle taking place against your flesh.
0: Listen to me. He's not saying, oh, I'm such a sinner, I'm such a wretch. He's saying, oh, I'm in a miserable condition because I'm trapped in this body of death right now. I don't like living in this body. It's a body of death and corruption, and I'm alive in Christ, but I'm like trapped in this body. He said, oh, what a wretched condition it is to be saved and in the flesh. I want to be delivered from this body. I want to have a body like my Savior. I want to be free from the temptation and free from all the ailments, the infirmities of the flesh. I want to be delivered from this. He said, oh, what a wretched man I am. You should not be looking to serve the flesh. You should be looking to be delivered from the flesh. You shouldn't be giving in to temptations of the flesh. You should be seeking to, how can I escape the temptations of the flesh? You should not be feeding the flesh. You should be starving the flesh. You should be not trying to please your flesh. You should be trying to put away the flesh and do away with the flesh. Deny yourself. Are you listening tonight?
2: Amen.
0: This is the person who's risen with Christ. Right. We're not looking for what we can do down here. Life's not about down here. We're supposed to seek things that are above now. Amen. We're supposed to aim higher now. You're aiming way too low. You're trying to be successful in this world. This world's going to burn up. You can't take this stuff with you. You leave it all behind. Go ahead, make all the money, buy all the houses, get all the land, do all that stuff. But you know what? You can't take it with you. We're supposed to aim higher now. I'm going somewhere. I'm supposed to be laying up my treasures there. I want to be putting stuff ahead there so when I get there, I've got something. You're going to leave it all behind. You're going to get there empty. Empty pockets, nothing with you. Because you're spending it all down here. Living for down here. No, if you're risen with Christ, look up. We don't live for a dead body. That's what your body is. It's a dead body. It's cursed. Well, we live for a risen Savior. That's who we're supposed to live for. Look at Philippians chapter 1 with me, the book of Philippians. You okay?
2: Amen.
0: Man, he's alive. You need to be alive too. Philippians chapter 1. Oh, look what Paul said. Philippians chapter 1, verse number 21. For me to live is Christ, and to die is gain. He said, oh, I'm a wretched man to be in this body. You know how we're delivered from this body? Death. So it's a gain for us when we die. It's not a loss. Hey, if you're saved and you die, you win. Now, we're not supposed to go out there and speed up that process. That's in God's hands. Okay, but you understand, that's not the worst thing that can happen to you. Right? Everyone's trying to keep from dying. Now, I don't think you should be like throwing yourself in front of a Cirrus bus. That's not real smart. I think you ought to be careful how you live and pay attention to warning signs and don't put your finger in the electrical socket, okay? There's some things you just want to be careful about. But listen to me, but death is not the worst thing that can happen. Then you're delivered from this body.
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3: What is heaven? 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So heaven is what? 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That means you can't be good enough to get it, or go to church to get it, or read your Bible to get it, or get baptized to get it. 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A free gift.

When our Bible was translated, it was just continual text. There was no chapter and verse splits. Those were added later. Of course, the chapter and verse designations are very helpful, but occasionally some things may be missed. Listen to the end of John 13. Jesus answered him and said, "Wilt thou lay down thy life for my sake? Verily, verily, I say unto thee, the cock shall not crow till thou hast denied me thrice." That's how John 13 ends, with a prophecy that Peter will deny the Lord three times. However, the narrative continues without a break into the famous verses of John 14. "Let not your heart be troubled. You believe in God, believe also in me. In my Father's house are many mansions. I go to prepare a place for you." Let me paraphrase a bit. "Peter, all of you will deny me, but let not your heart be troubled. You believe in God, the omniscient, omnipotent, omnipresent, loving Heavenly Father who forgave you. Believe also in me. I'm just like the Father and also love you and forgive you. To show you how much I forgive you, I'm going to prepare you a special house with me." No hard feelings, okay? Dear friend, Jesus loves you, and he's looking forward to living with you forever. Something to think about.

0: Back to Genesis with Dr. John Morris, creation author and president with the Institute for Creation Research. Dr. Morris, ICR believes that there was no death of conscious life before Adam sinned. Is this view necessary to be a Christian?
1: Not at all, Chris. A born-again Christian has recognized that they are a sinner before a holy God and deserving the wages of sin. They've asked God for forgiveness on the basis that Jesus Christ died to pay that penalty. But the problem is, if death was here for hundreds of millions of years before Adam and before Adam sinned, then what really is the penalty for sin? And what did Christ's death accomplish? Now, a person can be a Christian and believe in death before sin, but I feel that this view is incompatible with the idea that Christ's death was comprehensive. It simply yanks the rug right out from under the cross of Jesus Christ. It's best to go back to Genesis and get it right from the start.
0: Thanks, Dr. Morris. This is Chris O'Brien. Thanks for tuning in.

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2: Our home was full of love in spite of my parents drinking. Dad was a gentle Swedish giant. Mom was Irish. When I was 8, a stroke that left Mom paralyzed left me bitter at God. I took to the streets and took my anger out on walls and doors, punching and kicking. When I was 16, most of Dad's left lung was removed. He kept drinking even in the hospital, and a month later we found him dead in bed. That's when I started drinking. I joined the Army at 18 and became a paratrooper just for the extra money. By the time my hitch was over, I was using drugs as well as alcohol. Finally, common sense prevailed. I drank less and worked harder at my job. Promotions came, and I bought a house for my younger siblings. I courted and married a wonderful woman from work. She was a born-again Christian who shouldn't have married a heathen like me. As my drinking increased, she tried to get me to church. Her gentle behavior eventually won me over. I expected to find wimps at church, and I was surprised to see big, hard-working guys who talked about Jesus as a friend who changed their lives. The pastor talked about bridging the gap between sin and God, a phrase that stuck with me. I finally spoke to God, asking Him to forgive me, asking Christ into my heart as my Savior. I couldn't get over how good I felt, and Jesus did it all. I'm Don Oberg, and I promise He'll do the same for you. I'm living proof. If the Son, therefore, shall make you free, you shall be free indeed.
1: If you would like to be free from the weight of sin by accepting Jesus Christ as Lord and Savior, call 1-888-NEED-HIM right now. 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

0: 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The Anchor is Jesus Ministries is a ministry of the Berean Bible Baptist Church, Echoland. 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
1: Did you know that the devil is out to destroy your life? John 10:10 says, "The thief cometh not but for to steal and to kill and to destroy." Jesus said, "I am come that they might have life and that they might have it more abundantly," but the devil has come to steal. He wants to steal your joy. He wants to kill you, but that doesn't make him satisfied. He's not satisfied until you are destroyed and all of your usefulness is taken away. How does he do that? Well, first, he tries to blind your mind so that you can't see that trusting Jesus Christ and him alone is the only way to heaven. Then, when you get saved, and he figures out he can't keep you from getting saved, he tries to get you to do what you want to do instead of what God wants you to do. You see, the devil doesn't care what you do as long as you don't do what God wants you to do. The devil doesn't care where you go as long as you don't go where God wants you to go. And the devil doesn't care what you say as long as you don't say what God wants you to say. You see, the devil says, just do what comes naturally. Do what feels good. Just do whatever you want to do. You see, every time the Bible speaks of someone doing their own thing or going their own way, it's always bad. You see, Isaiah 53:6 says, "All we like sheep have gone astray. We have turned every one to his own way." And there's many Bible verses, but basically, whenever we go our own way, we go astray. How does the devil destroy your life? He tries to get you to do your own thing, to do what you want to do. He tempts you to be selfish.
2: In Acts chapter 2, on the day of Pentecost, the apostles were given the gift of tongues, the ability to speak real languages that they had never learned. Listen to Acts chapter 2, verse 4 and verse 6. "And they were all filled with the Holy Ghost and began to speak with other tongues as the Spirit gave them utterance. Now when this was noised abroad, the multitude came together and were confounded, because that every man heard them speak in his own language. However, what is often missed is this," listen to me, "the purpose of the apostles speaking in tongues was not to get people saved. In verse 7, the immigrants all spoke with each other, indicating they had a common language. What the apostles said in the various tongues was not the gospel. It was bragging on the God who performed the Old Testament miracles." You can see that in Acts chapter 2, verse 11. "The gift of tongues was first given to show the Jewish people that it was now the last day spoken of by the prophets, and so therefore the Jewish people had missed their Messiah, and of course the Messiah was Jesus Christ." Acts 2 and the gift of tongues. Something to think about.
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4: Hello, my dear friend. Thank you for joining me today, the Friday edition of Bible Tract Echoes. My Bible is open to Matthew in chapter 26 today. Matthew in chapter 26. Join me in your own copy of the Word of God, if that's at all possible. You know the name Albert Schweitzer, probably a great man, a humanitarian, a man that many would emulate. But do you know that there was a passage of Scripture that he flunked? He flunked it. He didn't get it. He didn't understand it. And today we come to Matthew 26, and in the opening verses, we're going to find the passage that Albert Schweitzer flunked. My friend, I don't want you to flunk this passage, because this passage is of utmost importance. Let's talk about that today here in Bible Tract Echoes. Well, it is a Friday edition, and I'm going to do two things right now. Number one, I want to remind you that we have a free sample pack of tracts we'd like to give to you, and we'd like to be a part of your daily outreach with the gospel. We'd like to be a partner with you. We send out these tracts all over the world. Let us send you some, won't you please? And if you'll just contact us, give us your name and address, they'll be sent out to you free of charge. You can order other tracts after that. They'll be free as well. How do you get a hold of us? Well, I'm glad you asked. Number one, you can use your computer to get a hold of us. You can just email us. Our email address is the name of our ministry, Bible Tracts, Inc. All right, run them together. 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Secondly, you can use the telephone. You can call us by calling area code 309-828-6888. Again, that number is area code 309-828-6888. And if that's a little confusing, wait till the end of the broadcast. Our mailing address will be given. That works just as well. All right. My Bible, as I said, is open to Matthew and chapter 26. I want to read the first five verses. I've given a title to the entire chapter of chapter 26. I call chapter 26 Headed for Gethsemane. Headed for Gethsemane. Matter of fact, I've given a chapter titled to chapter 27 as well. That chapter title I've called Headed for Golgotha. But today, chapter 26, the opening first five verses. Chapter 26, verse 1. And it came to pass, when Jesus had finished all these sayings, he said to his disciples, "You know that after 2 days is the feast of the Passover, and the Son of Man is betrayed to be crucified. Then assembled together the chief priests and the scribes and the elders of the people into the place of the high priest, who is called Caiaphas, and consulted that they might take Jesus by subtlety and kill him. But they said, not of the feast day, lest there be an uproar among the people." I said a moment ago that Albert Schweitzer flunked this passage. You know what he flunked? He did not get the idea that the cross of Jesus Christ was not an accident. He believed Jesus' death on the cross was an accident. Now, he did a lot of things well, but in this point, he really missed the boat. Albert Schweitzer did not believe that Jesus' death was something pre-planned. It was just totally an accident. But this passage tells us that the death of Christ was a very planned event. This is not the only one, but this is sure one of them. Now, as we come here, let me use some words that begin with the letter P in these opening verses. First of all, the people that we have here. There are two groups of people in the opening verses. Verses 1 and 2 gives us the people of Jesus and his disciples. Then, beginning at verse 3, we have Caiaphas and his followers. What these two groups will do for us, they will give us two very different perspectives on how the events of chapters 26 and 27 occur. Here in chapter 26, Jesus is going to get ready to go to the cross. The fact of the institution of the Lord's Supper will be here. He will be anointed by Mary here, pouring upon his head the expensive ointment and so on. As the chapter continues, Jesus will be taken and he will be betrayed and so on. Chapter 27 is the crucifixion of Jesus Christ. These are critical days in the earthly life of Jesus Christ. But these events, particularly the cross event, with these two groups, one group being Jesus and his disciples, the other being Caiaphas and his crew, these two groups are going to give us the two perspectives on how the events of chapters 26 and 27 occur. One group is going to give us the fact that they occurred as an unfolding of Jesus's command. Jesus says in verse 2 here, "You know that after 2 days is the feast of the Passover, and the Son of Man is betrayed to be crucified." It was not an accident. Jesus knew and was planning on this. He came to give his life a ransom. He came to die on the cross. By the same token, Caiaphas, the high priest, and his crew are going to show us that these events occur as an unfolding of the Jewish leaders' council, the human element, the human people responsible for betraying, for putting Christ in a position to be crucified, the leaders of the Jews. We must be able to discover, as we read the things of Scripture and even see history, we must be able to see, first of all, discover God's hands in world events and these events. And secondly, we must recognize man's responsibility in these events. Right now, I'm turning in my Bible to the passage, to the Gospel of Mark, the next book of the Bible, chapter 14. If you are able to do that, turn there with me, won't you please? I want to show you something. Mark chapter 14, how the idea of God's planning of events and man's responsibility in those events do collide and coincide and are two things that happen simultaneously, and we must hold to both because the Bible teaches both. In Mark chapter 14, again, a parallel passage in the Last Supper, verse 18 says this, Mark chapter 14, verse 18, "And as they sat and did eat, Jesus said, Verily I say unto you, one of you which eateth with me shall betray me." He's going to say there's one there that's going to do the betraying. But notice now in verse 21, "The Son of Man indeed goeth, as is written of him, but woe unto that man by whom the Son of Man is betrayed. Good it were for that man that he were never been born." You know, the event of Jesus' betrayal was prophesied. God planned it, and God's going to hold Judas Iscariot responsible for his actions. Does that put a little wrinkle into your thinking process? It very well may, but yet both things are true. They're both taught in the Word of God. You and I sometimes don't fully understand how all things put together. If God gave a chapter on how all these things come together, then you and I could explain it, but he doesn't. He says he planned this event. Jesus knew he was going to die. He came for the purpose, and yet we have people being held responsible for their role in the process. Now, that was the people. Now we come in verses 3 through 5, the plotting that takes place here in these events. Notice the characters that are present in verse 3. We have these lists of Caiaphas and the elders of people and so on. But notice in verse 4, the consultation. Let me reread verse 4 for us. And it says, "These guys came together and consulted that they might take Jesus by subtlety and kill him." Notice here the consultation that's going on. There is subtlety, there's craftiness, there is guile. Do you know that's part of the human nature? It's part of your human nature. You can be just as guileless, and you can be just as crafty and sneaky in planning to sin as anybody else. You know why that is? Because you, my friend, and so does this guy right here, we have an old Adamic nature. Adamic just simply means that we have the same nature that Adam and Eve had as a result of the fall. We have an Adamic, a sinful nature. Let me read to you what I've got here. Romans chapter 3, verse 13 says, Romans 3, remember the famous verse that's in Romans 3, verse 23, "For all have sinned and come short of the glory of God." Let me go earlier to verse 13. Romans 3, verse 13 says this, "Their throat," talking about humanity, "their throat is an open sepulcher. With their tongues they have used deceit, and the poison of asps is under their lips." We use deceit. It's part of our nature. People don't have to teach us to be sneaky and try to sneak around and get away with doing things that are wrong. It's part of our nature. This is something, though, that we're told we need ought to put off from us once we come to know Jesus Christ as Savior. Now, friend, these guys are showing some real subtlety, craftiness, and guile here in this. But their plan is they're going to kill the Lord Jesus Christ. They tried to push Jesus aside and make him a non-entity, a non-important person, but they couldn't stop the fact that he was healing people and raising people from the dead, and people thronged him at had his triumphal entry. And they are coming here. They now come to the place and said, the only way we can deal with this Jesus, we must put him to death. Now, come back to Matthew chapter 26, verse 3. Let me read that verse again. "Then assembled together the chief priests and the elders," the chief priests and the scribes, "and the elders of people unto the place of the high priest, which is called Caiaphas. Notice the congregation. It's the elders of the people. There is no escaping the guiltiness of all people in this event. Oh, we have some significant people involved in planning and how they might put Jesus Christ to death, but they are the elders, they are the leaders of the people. You know why Jesus Christ went to the cross? You and I were not there, but it's our sins that drove him there. He went there willingly. He laid down his life willingly that he might pay for our sins. Well, so far we've talked about here the people that are here, the plotting. Now let's talk about the period in which all this takes place. We're told in verse 2 that Jesus says it's in 2 days, but we're told in verse 5 that the Jewish leaders do not want it to happen on the feast day, but yet it's exactly on the feast day that the event does occur. Why? Because prophecy needed to be fulfilled. But what is the point of all this? Verse 2 again, Matthew chapter 26, verse 2 says this, "You know that after 2 days is the feast of the Passover, and the Son of Man is betrayed to be crucified." My friend, the point of this event is setting up is that Jesus Christ must needs go to the cross and die on the cross for our sins. All of Christ's public preaching ministry was done. It had been completed. We're told in verse 1, his work was finished. There was no forgotten truth that he had left out. But notice that Christ's crucifixion was no accident. He's going to be betrayed. He's going to be delivered up here. But the betrayal was placed upon the shoulders of Judas. It is part of the plan. Now, you and I need to grasp that the death of Jesus Christ was not an accident, as Albert Schweitzer says. Let me just remind you of some scripture. John 10, verses 17 and 18, Jesus said, "I laid down my life of myself." Ephesians 5, verse 2, Christ loved us and gave himself as an offering, we're told. 1 Timothy 2, verse 6 says, Christ gave himself a ransom for all. We're told in Hebrews 7, verse 27, Christ offered up himself. Hebrews 9, verse 14, Christ offered himself without spot to God. Jesus went to the cross and made himself an offering. He offered himself. Why would anybody do that? The only answer we're given in the Word of God is this: for God so loved you, my friend, that he gave himself. He gave himself. He gave his only begotten Son that we through him might be saved. Oh, friend, you know John 3:16. Can you say it? Believe what it says. God loves you. He came personally with a willing plan to offer himself on the cross that you can be saved from all of your sin. Receive him today if you don't know him. Believe on the Lord Jesus Christ.

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get to know the Lord Jesus Christ and why he came into this world. Hear the words that Christ himself spoke regarding his kingdom and how we can all join him for eternity. 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

0: or hell? Where are you going to spend eternity? Do you know for sure? The truth is in the Bible, God's holy word. And the Bible makes it clear that we can know for sure where we are going. There are four things you need to know in order to have the hope, a sure expectation that heaven will be your home. Number one, the Bible teaches us that we are all sinners. In the book of Romans, chapter 3, verse 10, the Bible tells us, "There is none righteous, no, not one." It continues to tell us in verse 23, "For all have sinned and come short of the glory of God." The truth is, we are all sinners, every man, woman, and child, because we are all the children of Adam and Eve, the first man and woman God created. God placed them in a perfect place, the Garden of Eden, and allowed them to eat of all of the trees in that garden, except for one. He warned them that if they sinned, disobeying him, and ate that fruit, the penalty would be death. The Bible tells us that they did eat the forbidden fruit and became sinners. You and I are the children of Adam and Eve, and their sinfulness is passed down to us. The reason you and I sin is because we are born with a sin nature. It is just natural for us to sin. Nobody has to teach us how to sin. It comes naturally. In fact, it is just as normal for us to sin as it is normal for a mango tree to grow mangoes. The problem is, and the second thing you need to know is, there is a penalty for sin. It is death. Romans chapter 6 verse 23 says, "For the wages of sin is death." The only way that sin can be paid for, according to the Bible, is death. It takes the shedding of blood, an acceptable sacrifice, in order for our sin debt to be paid. If our sin is not paid for, we will spend eternity tormented in the lake of fire, separated from God. There is no escaping it. No man can save himself from death in hell, because all men are sinners. Our only hope is that someone could save us. And that leads me to the third thing you need to know. Jesus paid for your sin already. Do you know who Jesus is? He is God, come in the flesh, born of a virgin. His mother's name was Mary. But the most important thing about Jesus is who his father is. His father is God, not a man. If Jesus was the son of Adam, like you and me, he would be a sinner like you and me. But because his father is God, he is perfect, holy, and without sin. Yet, he died, the penalty for sin, on the cross. He shed his precious blood, not to pay for his own sin. He didn't have any sin to pay for. He was making the full payment for our sin. My sin, your sin. He died, was placed in a grave, and after 3 days he arose from the dead. And because he lives, he can give to us eternal life. His death paid the full price for anyone who will receive it. The fourth thing you need to know is you can be saved if you will believe that what Jesus did for you is the only thing that can save you. His payment alone, plus nothing, minus nothing, is the only payment God accepts for your sin. He loves you, and he gave his life so that you can live forever instead of spending eternity in hell. Again, Romans chapter 6 verse 23 says, "For the wages of sin is death, but the gift of God is eternal life through Jesus Christ our Lord." Eternal life is a gift, but you must choose for yourself to accept it or reject it. It is free, we cannot pay for it. We cannot work for it. We can only receive it by faith of our own free will. Romans chapter 10 verse 13 tells us, "For whosoever shall call upon the name of the Lord shall be saved." This is a promise from God. If you believe that Jesus is the only one who can and will save you, and if you will cry out to Him, trusting only His love for you and the gift He offers you, not your good works, not your religion or church, just Jesus, He will save you.
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2: 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Dr. Morris, an unborn child is part of the mother's body, right? Shouldn't she have control over her own body?
3: Chris, of course, this is an argument used by those in favor of abortion, that the life of the unborn child is less important than the happiness and the choice of the mother. But in reality, the unborn child is not a part of the mother. Half the time, it's even of a different sex. Furthermore, the body considers the fetus to be an invader, and the immune system of the mother moves to eliminate it. The unborn baby is definitely not a part of the body of the mother. Thankfully, God has so designed the mother's body so that it secretes a protein which prohibits it from destroying the baby. And it's a good thing, because if the protein weren't secreted, then there would be no next generation. Chris, our Creator did it all. We're created in His image. It all happened back in Genesis.
2: 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I'm Chris O'Brien. Thanks for tuning in.
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5: Like so many others, my rebellion started when I was 12. It was just my mom and me after she and Dad divorced, at least until my stepdad came along. My grandparents were a good influence on me. Grandpa was a minister and Grandma was a Bible teacher. I spent my high school years getting drunk and high with friends, but I did graduate. After my best friend was killed when he got drunk and drove into a tree, I dropped out of college to become a truck driver. Instead of going to school to get my commercial license, I rented a truck and taught myself. I liked my job, driving all night, talking on the CB radio, using amphetamines to stay awake. I bought a motorcycle and spent my free time hanging out with a biker gang. Then I fell in love with Kathy. We both worked, but for several years we were free spirits, doing drugs, having fun. Sometimes, though, I felt empty inside. It grieved my grandpa that we lived together, so we agreed to let him marry us. The night our daughter was born, and I looked into her eyes, I felt the presence of the Lord for the first time. I saw what a mess my life was, and I prayed, asking Jesus into my heart right there in the hospital. My life didn't change, however, until I started to seriously study the Bible and joined a Christian motorcycle club. I'm Danny Vallander, and today I ride for the sun to tell others that Jesus brings the greatest joy into your life because He'll set you free. And if the sun, therefore, shall make you free, you shall be free indeed.
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0: Philippians 2:5 tells us, "Let this mind be in you, which was also in Christ Jesus." What is the mind of Christ? Benevolence. Acts chapter 10, verse 37, that word, I say, ye know, which was published throughout all Judea and began from Galilee after the baptism which John preached. How God anointed Jesus of Nazareth with the Holy Ghost and with power, who went about doing good and healing all that were oppressed of the devil, for God was with him. Benevolence is doing good. A benevolent person is a person who has a disposition or is known for having as part of their character doing good for others. Paul sums up the life and ministry of Jesus Christ by saying that he went about doing good. What a testimony to have. He sowed seeds of kindness everywhere he went, and those seeds spring up eternal, as Paul was witness to, and we are witness to today through the pages of the Bible and the impact that the study of Christ's goodness has had on countless people through the ages. Paul's first missionary partner in his first missionary endeavor was a man named Barnabas. His name meant the son of consolation. He too was a man known for using what he had and doing good with what he had for the good of others. Benevolence is in many respects charity. It is our love in action, that which moves us to do the good that others need done without thought of self. Jesus taught in Matthew chapter 5, verse 44, "But I say unto you, love your enemies, bless them that curse you, do good to them that hate you, and pray for them which despitefully use you and persecute you, that ye may be the children of your Father which is in heaven. For he maketh his sun to rise on the evil and on the good, and sendeth rain on the just and on the unjust." Jesus would rather we be so accustomed to doing good that we even do good to them that hate us. Then for certain we will be doing good to those whom we love. Benevolence ought to be one of the shining marks of the Christian. We ought to be doing good. We are admonished by the Apostle Paul in his letter to the churches of Galatia, "As we have therefore opportunity, let us do good unto all men, especially unto them who are of the household of faith." We are to have the mind of Christ. That mind includes benevolence. Find someone, many someones, to do something good for today.
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chapter 15 and verse 9, as the Father hath loved me, so have I loved you. When we are loved by Jesus, we don't receive any lesser kind of love. Jesus and the Father are one. Each is totally God Almighty, and each one loves us intensely. John 15:12, this is my commandment, that you love one another as I have loved you. He then commands us not to give any lesser kind of love. We're to love others with the love of Christ, or better yet, we're to let Christ love them through us. We don't receive any lesser kind of love. We're not to give any lesser kind of love. Something to think about.